0: So it's not the majority that's revolting. I'm just pointing this out because I think it's important. Go ahead, Mr. Producer.
1: Care, making sure that people get paid higher wages. Those are
0: you don't make sure anything happens. You know who makes sure those things happen? People who run small businesses and large businesses, people who invest in capital, people who work every day 10, 12 hours a day with their hands. They're the ones who create the jobs and the opportunities and everything else. Not sleazeballs like you. You create nothing. I'll be right back.
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0: It's an honor to have Clint Romache on the program. He's a Medal of Honor recipient. That is a big deal to me. He's ambassador for Pure Talk and America's Warrior Partnership. And I want to get into all that in a moment. But Clint, it's an honor to have you. If you don't mind, tell us what you received the Medal of Honor for. I know you don't necessarily want to tell people, but we are very interested.
1: Well, Mark, I really appreciate you having me on today. You know, I'm always a little, I always feel awkward talking about the actions that day because, you know, as people sit here and say, oh, man, you did such heroic things, I look at the term hero is for those that didn't come home. I was a warrior, and I got to serve with, you know, at the time, 50 other amazing warriors, and we find ourselves in Afghanistan in 09. We're at a place called Combat Outpost Keating that, you know, if you look up defensible positions, it's kind of the opposite definition of that. And on October 3rd, 2009, at starting about 06 in the morning, we got hit by a Taliban force of about 300 fighters. Right off the bat, things just went bad to worse. You know, right away, we lose Kevin Thompson up at the border pit. Then we lose Joshua Kirk and we lose Scusa. And all of this is happening within the first 10, 15 minutes of contact. And, you know, that day was one of those days where I don't remember much about being scared for myself or any of that. It was, I had a couple of simple rules taking guys overseas. That was my third combat deployment. You know, and I always told them, like, we're all going over, but we're all not coming back. Mm-hmm. As I was talking about that, I meant alive, but I just couldn't imagine returning back home and seeing a Gold Star, you know, family member and telling them I couldn't bring their loved one back. Because the tactic at the time, if the Taliban could get the body of an American soldier, that was a huge thing. And at one point, we were isolated and cut off from about 8 guys. So the mission, you know, for us at that point was not just to survive, but to make sure that when we survived this ordeal, that we brought everybody home. So was able to, with the help of 5 amazing men, ask for a group of volunteers, went out, led a counterattack, recaptured our ammo supply point, shut the front gate that had been breached, pushed the enemy out of the outpost and eventually recovered the 7 fallen guys that day. And unfortunately, one that was very seriously injured was Stephen Mace, who passed away from his injuries later that evening after that 15-hour firefight.
0: I'm really sorry. I'm sure you relive that over and over and over again. But I think they'd all be proud of you, Clint, what you're doing right now and what you've been doing. And you clearly deserve the medal. And really, you receive it for yourself and for all these other heroes. But you deserved it very, very much. You know, Pure Talk is it's one of our great, great sponsors for a very long period of time. I'm a big fan. It was founded by a vet. They're very veteran-oriented, Americanism and patriotism-oriented. One of the great, mobile phone service companies. And the founder, I say, is like David against 3 Goliaths. He just decided he would start this company, take them on, so people can actually get an affordable, fair monthly rate for their service. And their patriotism extends into America's Warrior Partnership. Please explain your relationship to all this and what Pure Talk is doing.
1: You know, I guess I'll start with talking a little bit about America Warrior Partnership. I've been blessed with being with this organization for almost a decade now, and it was kind of founded on the mission of just empowering veterans and empowering communities to improve and save lives. As we like to say, we're not a suicide prevention program. I think you can see what the VA has done throwing hundreds of millions of dollars at, you know, suicide prevention. What we look at is lowering suicide is going to be the outcome of doing great work. And it is, again, going back to provide hopefulness to those veterans by empowering them, letting them take ownership, plugging them back in with their local communities, the local veteran service organizations that, you know, I always say the best way to solve problems is at the lowest level. Like, they know exactly what they need, and every veteran is unique in whatever they're facing. The vast majority of veterans are doing incredibly well, and I think we kind of highlight too much of the woe is me kind of mentality that we think, you know, every veteran is broken, but that's truly not the case. There are veterans out there that do need that help, and that's where AWP steps in, is by, like I said, empowering those communities, directing them to resources that are out there. We advocate for those veterans when they hit the stumbling blocks. We educate them. We love to collaborate with other, you know, we So he said, there's no one perfect way to do something, but there are great nonprofits out there that specialize in it. And not one's going to be able to do everything, but if you're collaborating and connecting with all of them, you can figure out kind of that 1v1 approach for what veterans are facing. And then that's where, you know, as you talked about, peer talk comes in. Veteran values right there. The leadership of the company is veteran based. They understand what it means that when you tell someone you're going to do something, you do it. You use it by your actions, not your words. You show it. And so they've been stepping up time and time again. And right now with the America's 250th coming up, they're targeting to raise $250,000 for America's Warrior Partnership. Again, a great company that sits there and provides reasonable, affordable phones, 100% U.S.-based customer service, not farming it out overseas, to really put their money where their mouth is, to show that they're a company of doers and not takers.
0: And they're going to match up to $250,000, as you point out, when customers sort of up their bill a little bit. Say it's $38, and they say, all right, I'm going to throw in 50 cents, $38.50. Pure Talk says, all right, I'll match that 50 cents. If you throw in $10, they'll match the $10 all the way up to $250,000. And I just want to talk a little bit more about where this goes. A disproportionate number of vets are homeless versus the rest of the population. And you also raise an important point, which is, look, vets get stereotyped too often and too much. You know, they're mentally ill, they're this, they're that. That's not the case. They have a population within the population who are suffering from various maladies, just like the general population. But there's more suffering in certain cases as a result of what they've been through, and that's what you're trying to address. So there's a disproportionate amount of homelessness among vets, is there not? Rich, are we there?
1: Yeah. I think we might have got disconnected for just
0: a second. There we go. We got you back. We got you now, Clint. I was just saying there's a disproportionate amount of homelessness among vets, isn't there? That's what I've read.
1: You know, we've seen the increase of homelessness in the veteran population versus the kind of average American. The suicide rate, obviously, is higher among the veteran community. You know, early death by disease, you know, there's a lot of contributing factors. As we take the approach, though, it's, we got to know that there's almost 16 million veterans out there in the U.S. right now. And I think the VA is connected with maybe 9 million of them. We need to know all of them because each and every one is different. Each and every one is unique. And what we've noticed through America Warrior Partnership and the incredible program that they've partnered up with Peer Talk with the deeds.words. You know, it's that early intervention that makes a world of difference. We've had veterans that have came in that, you know, have missed a car payment because of that. Now they're losing a job, and because they're losing their job, they're losing their house. To be able to step in early to help them with a car payment.
0: All right, don't hang up. Hold on. We got to take a hard break. Don't leave us. We'll be right back with Clint Romeshek. 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
3: Police in Manchester responded last night to the intersection of Front Street and Hackett Hill Road for reports of a motor vehicle crash involving an e-bike. Officers found the driver of the e-bike, a 26-year-old male, who sustained serious but non-life-threatening injuries. He was transported to a local hospital. Krista Jose has been awarded $16 million in her civil case against the state of New Hampshire for sexual abuse she alleged that she suffered when she was a teenager at Saddleback Mountain Retreat, a group home. The jury found that the State Department of Health and Human Services was negligent and breached its duty. And Portsmouth native Doris Moore has been honored with a Congressional Gold Medal for her service during World War II as a member of the 6th 888th Central Postal Directory Battalion. Moore, who passed away at 77 in 1993, served with 6th 888th. Moore earned her master's degree and became the first African-American social worker in New Hampshire. More on these stories anytime at 1370WFEA.com.
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2: Now, your Granite State forecast.
9: We have an extreme heat advisory until 8 p.m. on Friday. Clear to partly cloudy, maybe a stray shower or thunderstorm tonight, a low of 76. Hot and humid tomorrow. A breeze that's not going to help cool things off much as we reach 101 degrees under sunny skies. And then on Friday, still breezy but a few degrees cooler with a high of 98 and a mix of sun and clouds. Still a chance for showers or thunderstorms. With your Granite State forecast, I'm Peggy James.
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0: did, but we want a robust primary. I do. You never know. Ted Cruz looks like he might be interested. Maybe Ron DeSantis is interested. Maybe Youngkin's interested. I don't doubt that Haley might want to jump in. I'm not saying I oppose or support all these people. I'm just saying that that'll be healthy. Because this whole nationalism, populism crap, I have absolutely no support for this. I like good old constitutional conservatism. And I think the vast majority of MAGA, which is Tea Party, I think they agree. So we'll see. There's only one Donald Trump. There's only going to be one Donald Trump. And he's quite a remarkable individual. All right, Ed. Thank you, my friend. Len, Mineral Wheels, Texas, Sirius XM Satellite. Go right ahead, please.
1: Thank you, sir, for taking my call. It's an honor to speak to you.
0: Likewise.
1: And thank you, sir. I got out of the military 44 years ago, and I believe one of the questions, and when you go to buy a firearm, is have you ever been a member of the Communist Party? And I'm pretty sure that disqualifies you from both of the the prior comments. Shouldn't it?
0: Is that still a question? I don't remember. We have a ton of firearms. It's been a while since I bought one. It used to be a question if you wanted to work in the civil service and the government. Who the hell knows? Probably now you're required to have spent some time in there. Thank you, my brother, for your service. We salute our armed forces, police officers, firefighters, emergency personnel, ICE, our truckers, the men and women in Israel, the men and women in Ukraine, you're kicking some ass, the men and women in Persia. We'll see you tomorrow, America. God.
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6: From ABC News, I'm Dave Packer. Millions watching today as a daredevil couple scaled the mast of the Empire State Building, then came down to a platform and proposed. Now, says ABC's Aaron Katursky, they're facing a long list of charges.
7: Two masked daredevils scaled the very tip of the Empire State Building, nearly 1,500 feet in the air. The man and woman dressed in black and wearing masks casually balanced at the top of that antenna. No tethers, no net, just a gusty wind and a dizzying drop. Police identifying that couple as Angela Nikolaou and Ivan Kuznetsov, Russian nationals who documented the whole thing. Specially trained officers with helmets and harnesses meeting the couple on their descent and taking them into custody.
6: They picked a hot day to climb that building, a heat dome from the Midwest to the East Coast. It's going to make for a scorching fourth on the nation's 250th birthday. 16 children from 18 months to 18 years old have been rescued from a small home in Hamden, Ohio. Authorities say they were found living in deplorable conditions. Ohio's Attorney General Andy Wilson calling it pure evil.
8: I think if they would have waited another 24 hours, there was a very high probability that we'd be dealing with a death or multiple deaths.
6: Four people are facing multiple felony charges for child endangerment. U.S. egg producers settling with the Justice Department, the DOJ, and 17 states say the egg companies were colluding to inflate prices.
9: Under the settlements, none of the companies admitted wrongdoing, but they will be paying in cash and eggs. A combined $3.3 million will be distributed to the states, and the producers will donate 53 million eggs to food banks and nonprofits. Some critics say this is not enough. Americans paid record prices while these companies profited, and a judge still needs to approve the agreements.
6: ABC's Rebecca Jarvis. The National Hurricane Center says Tropical Storm Douglas has formed today in the Pacific Ocean, but there's no threat to land. You're listening to ABC News.
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6: The Trump administration is suing California and Virginia over new state laws that restrict the sale of semi-automatic firearms. New York City is ready for a weekend of America's 250 events that includes tall ships, Navy vessels, and the Macy's 4th of July fireworks. That's on top of the World Cup and whatever's happening at Madison Square Garden. NYPD Commissioner Jessica Tisch says thousands of officers will be deployed.
15: There are no known specific or credible threats to this year's celebrations. Our intelligence division, our joint terrorism task force, and our counterterrorism teams continue to monitor every possible lead, both domestic and international, in real time.
6: Tisch says the NYPD will also have a detail at MSG, but didn't go into specifics. If you don't know the name, you certainly know his music.
16: For nearly 50 years, Victor Willis had been performing with the Village People, usually dressed as a motorcycle cop, but sometimes as a naval officer. He and the band are a favorite of President Trump, performing here on Inauguration Eve 2025, with Trump dancing on stage. The Village People posted this morning that Willis died Tuesday of what the band called a short but aggressive illness. He was 74. Jim Ryan, ABC News.
17: It's fun to stay at the YMCA.
6: Canada is set to compete in the Eurovision Song Contest for the first time next year. It's the first new country to enter Eurovision since Australia in 2015. Eurovision's next stop is Bulgaria in May 2027. Dave Packer, ABC News.
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19: Imani wouldn't be here if it wasn't for St. Jude. 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
19: 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She's just a happy child.
20: The second we arrived here, we had food, housing, transportation, treatment, you name it, it was taken care of by St. Jude Children's Research Hospital. 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We came as

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0: coaches, competitive athletes, and people who have a B2B sales background. Why? Because they know how to communicate, build relationships, stay disciplined, and work towards goals. 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
3: Now, your Granite State forecast.
4: We have an extreme heat advisory until 8 p.m. on Friday. Clear to partly cloudy, maybe a stray shower or thunderstorm tonight, a low of 76. Hot and humid tomorrow. A breeze that's not going to help cool things off much as we reach 101 degrees under sunny skies. And then on Friday, still breezy but a few degrees cooler with a high of 98 and a mix of sun and clouds. Still a chance for showers or thunderstorms. With your Granite State forecast, I'm Peggy James.
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5: I'm John Batchelor, Gordon Chang at Gordon G. Chang, my colleague and co-host, and we welcome our colleague Steve Yates of the Heritage Foundation to comment on Xi Jinping's one-man campaign to make Taiwan bow down. The headline in The Diplomat: Xi Jinping just made it a crime to be Taiwanese. China's attack on Taiwan has already started with the ethnic unity law as a weapon. A very good day to you, Mr. Yates. The ethnic unity law, when I first read it, I thought, surely this is a science fiction novel and I'm about to have space aliens and land and take control of the whole planet. What is the ethnic unity law? Where did it come from? Good evening to you.
6: Well, John, this is something that has been in the works for some time. It has made its way through the decision-making process, the top of the CCP, in the latter parts of last year and earlier this year. At first glance, it looks like something that would target the Uyghurs, Tibetans, or others that need to be brought to heel within the CCP. It does, in some ways, I think, in a very ugly way, codify ethno-nationalism in a way that is rarely seen in other parts of the world. It's certainly not a sign of strength. It's a sign of systemic risk or problems for them. At its launch, it basically was put in the context of Taiwan by no less than Xi Jinping of trying to criminalize the idea of anyone not just within the PRC, but even outside PRC territory, claiming that they are not Chinese. So if you are claimed by China on Taiwan and you say you're not Chinese, that's a prosecutable crime. If you are in the United States and are part of the diaspora who has not been brought to heel, there's an extraterritorial nature of this that is quite shocking and disturbing. And so it's just like what the national security law was in Hong Kong, but extraterritorial in nature and clearly aimed at Taiwan, but not just at Taiwan. It also can be used against critics, maybe even like present company, who don't look very Chinese, who are not admitting that everyone who is supposed to be a loyal subject is Chinese.
5: Gordon, you have a question for Steve.
7: Steve, when you look at this and the effect in Taiwan, what do you think it'll be, the effect on the Taiwanese people?
6: Well, first and foremost, a lot of young people especially hear this as noise, and they definitely don't follow what the dictates are from Beijing about what their identity is. But it might send a chilling signal through private sector sources. It might send a chilling signal through the tech supply chain, which in Taiwan has diversified investment away from China and has trade primarily with the United States and other responsible stakeholders, but they're still a part of their supply chains that involve Chinese products and sources. And so there's definitely a chilling signal that goes through that system. It should, in some ways, color how people perceive the KMT's outreach to China, the chairwoman's visit with Xi Jinping, the balancing act the KMT has tried to have for a couple of decades now of appealing for supposed peace and eventual unification as a way to avoid near-term crisis. There's plenty of warning signals for independence and the green parts of Taiwan politics in this kind of ethno-nationalistic move.
5: I need to understand where this law comes from. Is this similar to a claim that we can take part of a country because our people live there and they're not really your citizens? That was what was used in Europe in the first half of the 20th century. Is that the game here?
6: I think it's first and foremost meant to control what they define as ethnically Chinese people. And so it is, I think, a weaponization of the United Front kinds of activities that have existed a long time in pure politics and kind of international mobilization efforts. But this adds some teeth in ways that go beyond shaming and kind of building coalitions to control or influence people in other parts of the world. So it's a way to control ethnically Chinese people in Australia, the United States, Japan, to be clear about you must advocate for the policies of the CCP or you could run into legal problems. And so it definitely aims to influence other territories that are not part of China, but it very much puts a bullseye on Taiwan, which Beijing claims.
5: Gordon, you have a question.
7: Steve, do you think that China would use an extradition treaty to grab, for instance, a Taiwanese advocate? Let's say they go to country X, which has, you think they would?
6: I think that's the next logical step that follows from putting this kind of law in place. It is, I think, the next evolution in lawfare, where the CCP very cleverly tries to use our air quotes rules-based international order against us and against freedom, but for their purposes of control. And so I think that's something we have to watch out for. There's been some areas of the Interpol system that have been compromised in troubling ways that aren't really about security. There's the weaponization of the national security state post 9/11 that they very conspicuously used against Uyghurs who were not in fact terrorists. And so I think that what you're alluding to is the next logical step.
5: My understanding in South America, in the Americas, there's a substantial Chinese origin population. Now they're Peruvians and Venezuelans and Colombians throughout the world, throughout the continent, but originally from China, coming for work the way they did in the U.S. And some of them very prominent in politics and finance, very successful people. No poverty here whatsoever. Chinatown is well to do. And China has used many of those offices as inroads to make business deals in these Latin American countries. You understand, Steve. Is it possible for them to turn that into a ethnic unity law target zone?
6: It certainly is. And it just fits in with comprehensive warfare, with politics as the first and most dominant part of that strategy, not limited to it. They use a lot of economic coercion, and every once in a while, the fangs will show in the smile. But it really comes down to taking sort of islands of influence within areas they seek to expand their influence, first and foremost for defense, securing what they need, blocking the ability for others to sanction or get in the way of what they need. But then to go beyond that, to actually influence the politics and policy in our hemisphere with an eye towards shaping realities for the United States. And so it is part of a great game. It is deliberate, and all of these things fit together if you see it.
5: Gordon, you have a question.
7: Steve, do you think that this law might actually convince young Taiwanese that they are Taiwanese?
6: I mean, yes. In short, yes. I think that none of this really works if your aim is to control or win the hearts and minds of actual Taiwanese people. This is really meant to control those Taiwanese people depend upon. And so if you establish some kind of rules-based international order that accepts the premise of this kind of a law, then what you're doing is effectively isolating those self-thinking Taiwanese so they have no one to appeal to protect or defend them against this lawfare.
5: It's stunning, Steve. I came across the Iranian regime arresting Christians yesterday, and the law that they're charged with is called Mohar Eba. Mohar Eba. I pronounce it badly. What that means is, because you're not a Shia Muslim, you are maintaining an enmity against God. You're anonymous to God because you're a Christian. And that is a crime, and it's punishable up to death. 53 have been arrested. Now, I know that's an extreme version of this interpretation, but that is what they're about. They're charging people for being criminals because they claim they're something other than Chinese.
6: Well, the theocracy of Islamism that is especially practiced in Iran, and the ideological supremacy of the CCP, if they're not brothers and sisters, they're at least cousins. And systematically, structurally, they play out in similar ways. Ultimately, it is about control, and it is weaponization of the state. It tries to eliminate anything between the citizen and the state and use either ideology or theology as a means to control. And it has ugly, ugly manifestations, whether it's people of different lifestyles who will hang from a crane or are forced to buy the bullet with which is used to end their life because of a thought crime in China. These are similar kinds of political warfare. And we have tried to delude ourselves for the better part of the last couple generations that these aren't what they say they are. But right now, I think that is getting harder to do.
5: Gordon, your understanding, Xi Jinping, he believes this, or is this a tool that he's using?
7: I'm sure he believes it. This has been consistent policy for the course of his tenure. So he has been relentlessly trying to eliminate any sort of sense of ethnic identity or religious belief. So this is a core part of his rule.
5: And you find it effective? Will it be effective? What is your presumption?
7: With regard to the minorities, they are being ground down. With regard to Christians in China, I think that Xi Jinping is losing. There could be something like 100 million Protestants, most of them in the underground church, which the Communist Party can't control. So, you know, in certain areas, it's effective. In certain areas, I think it's counterproductive because he's making Christians enemies of the state where they wouldn't want to be, but they're now forced to be.
5: I want to reduce this, Steve, to what the logic of it. You're guilty because you do not think as we tell you you think. Is that it?
6: It is the state telling you what your identity is, and you shall not resist. And so in the People's Republic of China, your identity is you are faithful to what the party says the national priorities are. You don't step out of those bounds, and you help the party propagate and enforce this kind of identity and control. But this identity politics is a very, very powerful tool. And that is what we're seeing on steroids.
5: Steve Yates of the Heritage Foundation, Gordon Chang at Gordon G. Chang. I'm John Batchelor.
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18: I'm John Batchelor with Professor Evan Ellis, and the news from Mexico is that the USMCA will not be continued by the United States. Evan, was this expected? Is this a surprise? What does it mean?
19: Well, John, it was basically expected. And indeed, I was told by some of my my Mexico-affiliated colleagues that there used to be an optimism by Mexicans that, okay, we'll get through this. This is just posturing with respect to the United States. But in recent weeks, Mexican negotiators begin to say, no, we really don't think that this is going to happen. At the end, in a cynical way, it makes sense, because essentially what the U.S. administration has said is that we are going to, you know, keep looking at this year by year. And so that means that every single year, there's a certain leverage for the U.S. to essentially, you know,

0: I'm John Batchelor. I welcome my partner and colleague and co-host, Gordon Chang, at Gordon G. Chang. Gordon's taken me into the mysteries of the People's Republic of China, and none more pressing right now than China's plans for low Earth orbit, for the Earth-Moon system, and for beyond the Earth-Moon-Mars system over these next 50 to 60 years. We welcome Rick Fisher, our guide on hardware and software in the skies of the International Assessment and Strategy Center. Rick, what can you tell us about what we've learned about the Chinese space station? When and what will it appear to be? Good evening to you.
1: Good evening, John. The Chinese Tiangong space station is now three main modules plus a cargo stage and then the manned transport spaceship. It's far smaller in area and in internal space than the International Space Station. But by 2030 or so, it will double in size. Right now, it can hold a crew of three for months at a time, up to six people for a week or two at a time. But by after its expansion, it will hold a constant crew of about six. And the Chinese plan to internationalize the space station. First, a Pakistani astronaut may be flying up toward the end of this year or early next year. And then there's a whole train of authoritarian Chinese allies that will want to put their people aboard that station. Will it also serve future purposes of, let's say, becoming a node in a kind of shuttle capability to the moon? That's possible. Does it have a military purpose? Like all of what China does in space is dual use. And I would claim that yes, given that they stole this design from the Russians, a design based on replaceable modules, they could send an armed module to the space station at any time and turn it into a space battle station.
0: Gordon, you have a question for Rick.
2: Rick, the International Space Station is eventually going to come down, and that will leave the Chinese with the only space station in orbit. Is that right?
1: Potentially, Gordon, but not for long. In 2028, both the Indians and the Russians say they are planning to launch the first modules to their respective space stations. The Indian space station, Bharatiya, Antarkish station BAS, is based on Russian technology. The Russian orbital station, of course, you know, something that they are capable of doing, but are they capable of affording it is the bigger question. But at around the same time, you'll begin to see two American companies begin to deploy pieces of what will become individual commercial space stations. And that's exciting. NASA is trying to help move it along. Whether it will have the money to do so is a big question. But the desire to migrate the functions of the International Space Station to the private sector is very real and off-stated by NASA.
0: Rick, how does the space station that they have right now in low Earth orbit and they're enhancing with these additional modules, how does that integrate into their ambitions for the Earth-Moon system and beyond? Is it part of the step ladder to the moon, or is it a one-off?
1: John, I've been told by Chinese over a decade ago, the International Astronautical Congress, that they planned a successor to this space station. What that will be, what it will look like, they really haven't revealed a great deal about it. But of course, the Chinese will build a bigger space station. It will have these functions that you mentioned, and it will be dual use. It will contribute to their ambition to control the Earth-Moon system.
0: Is there any talk of parking as a similar construction in a Lagrange point like L5, halfway, dominating the Earth-Moon route?
1: Oh, yes. There are Chinese academic engineering journal articles that suggest just that, John. About in 2023, I believe, one article appeared calling for and describing how China could put a small space station at the, I believe it's the L2 Lagrange point in between the Earth and the Moon. And yes, it would basically become a toll booth. It would see everything coming toward the Moon. It would see everything in cislunar space. It could target anything in cislunar space, including our spaceships supporting our moon bases. It would be, any way you look at it, it would be a hostile gesture on the part of China, a gesture that would position them to control access to the moon.
0: Gordon, we have about a minute. Go ahead.
2: So, Rick, when can we expect to see the first American private space station starting to function?
1: Well, in 2027, I believe, Gordon, the VAST Corporation will launch a preliminary module of a future 8 or 9 module space station that it hopes to loft by the early 2030s. The VAST space station looks like a doable proposition. It looks realistic, in as much as it has a wheel and spoke architecture, it's possible to envision that multiple layers of the wheel and spoke could be assembled for quite a substantial piece of real estate in low Earth orbit for manufacturing and many other things.
0: Final, Rick, the boosters, are they all in train, Long March 9, Long March 10, no disruptions in their development?
1: So far, none is apparent, John.
0: The reason we're watching, of course, is the question of reusability. Have they indicated that they're having success or are behind in their reusability plan?
1: Well, 2, possibly 3 separate reusable space launch vehicles could be demonstrated this year. At least 2 are due to be launched probably within the next 3 to 5 months, and others may come. I mean, they have 23 companies working on reusable space launch vehicles. 41 designs have been identified. It's you know, they're doing to reusable space launch what they've done to electric cars, UAVs, and many other things.
0: Rick Fisher, Senior Fellow for the International Assessment and Strategy Center, reporting on what we know right now about the PRC's plan for the Earth-Moon system. Gordon Chang at Gordon G. Chang. I'm John Bachelor.
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4: I'm John Batchelor, Gordon Chang, my colleague and co-host, and we're looking for Jim Fennell, Captain Jim Fennell, United States Navy retired, author most recently of Embracing Communist China, America's Greatest Strategic Failure. He's also a government fellow at the Geneva Center for Security Policy. He's in Europe. Jim, salami slicing, what is that and how does it describe the way the PLA Navy is conducting its affairs in the East China Seas? Good evening to you.
5: Good evening, John and Gordon. Well, salami slicing is a term that Western analysts have applied to Chinese to characterize Chinese activities over the last 2.5 decades, especially in the maritime domain, where China continues to take small incremental expansionist activities that are of such a nature that they don't rise to where some other nation would have to jump in and take some kind of direct action to oppose the Chinese. So what we saw when China was able to take Scarborough Shoal in 2012, or building of the South China Sea Islands from 2013 to 2015, or their expansion around the Senkakus, or expansion around Taiwan, incremental steps that are taken and then reinforced by continued presence by the PRC, whether it's military, PLA Navy, PLA Air Force, or their law enforcement agencies.
4: Gordon, you have a question for the captain.
6: Jim, we know about China's activities in the East China Sea and South China Sea, but it appears that the Chinese, through various means, are laying the groundwork for a territorial claim to part of the Western Pacific, specifically east of Taiwan. They're using law enforcement boats, not warships, an indication that they believe that those are territorial seas. And their propaganda talks about near shores, quote unquote, and uses other terms that indicate that they believe that those waters are actually Chinese sovereign water. If you can just sort of talk us through about what the Chinese are doing.
5: Yes, Gordon. Around the 11th of June, China sent out 4 Maritime Safety Administration law enforcement vessels that went through the Bashi Channel, which is the water space boat south of Taiwan, north of Luzon, the Philippines, and went out into what we call the Western Pacific or the Philippine Sea, in an area east of Taiwan. And it was the first time, it was noted by the Chinese as being the first time that they had sent law enforcement vessels through the Bashi Channel and to operate in the West Pac in the Philippine Sea. They've done this with their Navy going back with surface ships to 2007, when their first surface action group really went out in force. 2006, we know about the Song submarine that popped up behind the Kitty Hawk that was in this same water space. And so now the Chinese are sending out law enforcement vessels, which is to basically make a salami slice of saying this is not just a military issue, this is a legal issue, and we're basically laying jurisdictional control. And one of the Chinese media outlets that's associated with the People's Republic of China government stated, "The waters east of Taiwan are our coastal waters where we are present, exercise jurisdiction, and govern." So they are plainly stating This is an

0: president's statement. We've seen Chinese media before refer to the Taiwan Strait as kind of their territorial waters, but this is the first time that we've seen such a statement applied to the east of Taiwan, which is to essentially say, hey, we are the PRC, the Chinese Communist Party. We told you that the Taiwan is ours and the Strait is ours, and now we're telling you that east of Taiwan is ours. And the Chinese are backing that up by action. For instance, in 2020, in 2025, the Chinese about on a daily basis have six to seven warships surrounding Taiwan. In 2024 or 2025, last year, these ships will be around China or around Taiwan, and then they'll kind of surge into the 24-mile limit, which is called the contiguous zone, and they will go in for some period of time and challenge Taiwan's legal claims there. They did it 40 times last year in 2025. They've already done it 15 times this year. And now you add in this law enforcement vessels. It is just another slice of the salami to solidify China's control over what they consider to be their waters. And it's very tough for Taiwan to keep up with China's incursions, because China's got the largest navy in the world and certainly the largest navy inside the first and second island chain.
1: Jim, this sounds like an interpretation that could be applied to Ryukyu Islands or the Okinawa chain, which is Japanese territory. It seems illogical that you can claim the ocean on the other side of a sovereign state. Is that what they're about? Would they do this? Would they, if they get away with this, will they do it to Japan?
0: I fully expect that at some point in time they would try to do the same kind of thing. I think in the case of Japan, though, and what we're seeing from the Japanese government, it'll be a little bit tougher because the Japanese will push back much harder. Taiwan really is unable to do anything except to go out and monitor what's going on, report on it, but there's no way that they can push back without American and other allied support.
1: Gordon, the ruling against the Scarborough Shoal theft, is that body still available to interrupt the Chinese plan here? This looks like they're using lawfare at sea and seeing who shows up to say no.
2: China is very concerned about that 2016 Hague ruling in the arbitration Philippines versus China, because on the anniversary of this a couple days ago, they put out a lot of propaganda. And that is an indication that they're still worried about how countries are going to use that against China.
1: You have a question for Jim.
2: Jim, so what should the United States do?
0: Well, Gordon, I have written about this in this week, and my recommendation is that we need to push back hard on this in a way that challenges the perception that China's created over these many years, which is to send not just our routine freedom of navigation operations where we send a destroyer through the Taiwan Strait. We need to show that it's not just a single destroyer every 90 days, once a quarter. We need to send an aircraft carrier strike group through the Taiwan Strait to make it empirically clear legally that this is an international waterway. We have not done that as a nation since 2007, when the USS Kitty Hawk was departing Hong Kong because a typhoon was coming in from the south and they emergency sortied and went through the Taiwan Strait. So we have not practiced what we preach. We walk our leaders of the government, whether doesn't matter which party it is, we always talk about a free and open Indo-Pacific, and we talk about we will fly, steam, and sail wherever international law allows, except we won't do it with an aircraft carrier through the Taiwan Strait. So when one of our carriers out in the Persian Gulf gets relieved, that like the USS Abraham Lincoln, and she's coming back to the West Coast, I would send her through the Taiwan Strait on a return visit to break the spell on China's perceived control of these waters. Doesn't mean that I want to put sailors at risk, but China's in no place right now to say that they're going to launch an attack on an aircraft carrier steaming through the Taiwan Strait. But the signal that it would send politically, legally, would be very, very significant. And it would be significant to Xi and the Communist Party and the PLA, because they saw what our carriers can do here during epic fury.
1: James Fennell, co-author of Embracing Communist China, America's Greatest Strategic Failure. Also, retired U.S. Navy Captain Intelligence Officer Gordon Chang at Gordon G. Chang. I'm John Batchelor.

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1: Mia, was this a waste of your time, or what did you get out of speaking with Jason today?
2: Absolutely not. This is always a great experience to be a part of, and I'm really interested in hearing the stories behind the different CEOs that come on to the show.
1: Jason, what do you think, how important are communication skills and being able to show that confidence of communicating with someone?
3: I think that's paramount, specifically in my industry. Communication is the key to getting a job done in my field. I also think that it's the key to getting things done in your personal life and personal relationships. I would beg all of you to go out into the world and be yourselves just as you are.
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12: Now, your Granite State forecast.
13: We have an extreme heat advisory until 8 p.m. on Friday. Clear to partly cloudy, maybe a stray shower or thunderstorm tonight, a low of 76. Hot and humid tomorrow. A breeze that's not going to help cool things off much as we reach 101 degrees under sunny skies. And then on Friday, still breezy, but a few degrees cooler with a high of 98 and a mix of sun.

0: And clouds, still a chance for showers or thunderstorms. With your Granite State forecast, I'm Peggy James.
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2: I'm John Batchelor, Gordon Chang at Gordon G. Chang, my colleague and co-host. And we welcome our colleague Steve Yates of the Heritage Foundation to comment on Xi Jinping's one-man campaign to make Taiwan bow down. The headline in The Diplomat: Xi Jinping just made it a crime to be Taiwanese. China's attack on Taiwan has already started with the ethnic unity law as a weapon. A very good day to you, Mr. Yates. The ethnic unity law, when I first read it, I thought, surely this is a science fiction novel and I'm about to have space aliens and land and take control of the whole planet. What is the ethnic unity law? Where did it come from? Good evening to you.
3: Well, John, this is something that has been in the works for some time. It has made its way through the decision-making process, the top of the CCP, in the latter parts of last year and earlier this year. At first glance, it looks like something that would target the Uyghurs, Tibetans, or others that need to be brought to heel within the CCP. It does, in some ways, I think, in a very ugly way, codify ethno-nationalism in a way that is rarely seen in other parts of the world. It's certainly not a sign of strength. It's a sign of systemic risk or problems for them. At its launch, it basically was put in the context of Taiwan by no less than Xi Jinping of trying to criminalize the idea of anyone, not just within the PRC, but even outside PRC territory, claiming that they are not Chinese. So if you are claimed by China on Taiwan and you say you're not Chinese, that's a prosecutable crime. If you are in the United States and are part of the diaspora who has not been brought to heel, there's an extraterritorial nature of this that is quite shocking and disturbing. And so it's just like what the national security law was in Hong Kong, but extraterritorial in nature and clearly aimed at Taiwan, but not just at Taiwan. It also can be used against critics, maybe even like present company, who don't look very Chinese, who are not admitting that everyone who is supposed to be a loyal subject is Chinese.
2: Gordon, you have a question for Steve.
4: Steve, when you look at this and the effect in Taiwan, what do you think it'll be, the effect on the Taiwanese people?
3: Well, first and foremost, a lot of young people especially hear this as noise, and they definitely don't follow what the dictates are from Beijing about what their identity is. But it might send a chilling signal through private sector sources. It might send a chilling signal through the tech supply chain, which in Taiwan has diversified investment away from China and has trade primarily with the United States and other responsible stakeholders, but there's still a part of their supply chains that involve Chinese products and sources. And so there's definitely a chilling signal that goes through that system. It should, in some ways, color how people perceive the KMT's outreach to China, the chairwoman's visit with Xi Jinping, the balancing act the KMT has tried to have for a couple of decades now of appealing for supposed peace and eventual unification as a way to avoid near-term crisis. There's plenty of warning signals for independence and the green parts of Taiwan politics in this kind of ethno-nationalistic move.
2: I need to understand where this law comes from. Is this similar to a claim that we can take part of a country because our people live there and they're not really your citizens? That was what was used in Europe in first half of the 20th century. Is that the game here?
3: I think it's first and foremost meant to control what they define as ethnically Chinese people. I think, a weaponization of the United Front kinds of activities that have existed a long time in pure politics and kind of international mobilization efforts. But this adds some teeth in ways that go beyond shaming and kind of building coalitions to control or influence people in other parts of the world. So it's a way to control ethnically Chinese people in Australia, the United States, Japan, to be clear about you must advocate for the policies of the CCP or you could run into legal problems. And so it definitely aims to influence other territories that are not part of China. But it very much puts a bullseye on Taiwan, which Beijing claims.
5: Gordon, you have a question.
4: Steve, do you think that China would use an extradition treaty to grab, for instance, a Taiwanese advocate? Let's say they go to country X, which has, you think they would?
3: I think that's the next logical step that follows from putting this kind of law in place. It is, I think, the next evolution in lawfare, where the CCP very cleverly tries to use our, air quotes, rules-based international order against us and against freedom, but for their purposes of control. And so I think that's something we have to watch out for. There's been some areas of the Interpol system that have been compromised in troubling ways that aren't really about security. There's the weaponization of the national security state post 9/11 that they very conspicuously used against Uyghurs who were not, in fact, terrorists. And so I think that what you're alluding to is the next logical step.
5: My understanding in South America, in the Americas, there's a substantial Chinese origin population. Now they're Peruvians and Venezuelans and Colombians throughout the world, throughout the continent. But originally from China, coming for work the way they did in the U.S. And some of them very prominent in politics and finance, very successful people. No poverty here whatsoever. Chinatown is well-to-do. And China has used many of those offices as inroads to make business deals in these Latin American countries. You understand, Steve. Is it possible for them to turn that into a ethnic unity law target zone?
3: It certainly is. And it just fits in with comprehensive warfare, with politics as the first and most dominant part of that strategy, not limited to it. They use a lot of economic coercion, and every once in a while, the fangs will show in the smile. But it really comes down to taking sort of islands of influence within areas they seek to expand their influence, first and foremost for defense, securing what they need, blocking the ability for others to sanction or get in the way of what they need. But then to go beyond that, to actually influence the politics and policy in our hemisphere with an eye towards shaping realities for the United States. And so it is part of a great game. It is deliberate, and all of these things fit together if you see it.
5: Gordon, you have a question.
4: Steve, do you think that this law might actually convince young Taiwanese that they are Taiwanese?
3: I mean, yes. In short, yes. I think that none of this really works if your aim is to control or win the hearts and minds of actual Taiwanese people. This is really meant to control those Taiwanese people depend upon. And so if you establish some kind of rules-based international order that accepts the premise of this kind of a law, then what you're doing is effectively isolating those self-thinking Taiwanese so they have no one to appeal to protect or defend them against this lawfare.
5: It's stunning, Steve. I came across the Iranian regime arresting Christians yesterday, and the law that they're charged with is called Mohar Eba. I pronounce it badly. What that means is, because you're not a Shia Muslim, you are maintaining an enmity against God. You're anonymous to God because you're a Christian. And that is a crime, and it's punishable up to death. 53 have been arrested. Now, I know that's an extreme version of this interpretation, but that is what they're about. They're charging people for being criminals because they claim they're something other than Chinese.
3: Well, the theocracy of Islamism that is especially practiced in Iran, and the ideological supremacy of the CCP, if they're not brothers and sisters, they're at least cousins. And systematically, structurally, they play out in similar ways. Ultimately, it is about control, and it is weaponization of the state. It tries to eliminate anything between the citizen and the state and use either ideology or theology as a means to control. It has ugly, ugly manifestations, whether it's of people of different lifestyles who will hang from a crane or are forced to buy the bullet with which is used to end their life because of a thought crime in China. These are similar kinds of political warfare. And we have tried to delude ourselves for the better part of the last couple generations that these aren't what they say they are. But right now, I think that is getting harder to do.
5: Gordon, your understanding, Xi Jinping, he believes this, or is this a tool that he's using?
4: I'm sure he believes it. This has been consistent policy for the course of his tenure. So he has been relentlessly trying to eliminate any sort of sense of ethnic identity or religious belief. So this is a core part of his rule.
5: And you find it effective? Will it be effective? What is your presumption?
4: With regard to the minorities, they are being ground down. With regard to Christians in China, I think that Xi Jinping is losing. There could be something like 100 million Protestants, most of them in the underground church, which the Communist Party can't control. So, you know, in certain areas, it's effective. In certain areas, I think it's counterproductive because he's making Christians enemies of the state where they wouldn't want to be, but they're now forced to be.
5: I want to reduce this, Steve, to what the logic of it. You're guilty because you do not think as we tell you you think. Is that it?
3: It is the state telling you what your identity is, and you shall not resist. So in the People's Republic of China, your identity is you are faithful to what the party says the national priorities are. You don't step out of those bounds, and you help the party propagate and enforce this kind of identity and control. But this identity politics is a very, very powerful tool. And that is what we're seeing on steroids.
5: Steve Yates of the Heritage Foundation, Gordon Chang at Gordon G. Chang. I'm John Batchelor.
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5: I'm John Besh with my colleague Gordon Chang, and we're very privileged to have a conversation with Steve Yates of the Heritage Foundation. And we bring up a subject that is momentarily in the news in China, and we look forward to more information. Unlikely we'll get it. A small aircraft crashed into the tallest building in Beijing. The small aircraft was piloted. We do not have many details about the pilot, but the authorities do. And what is striking is the reaction that the FT is reporting in Beijing, closing down of an air corridors around Beijing to let aircraft, immediately suspending all flights for light aircraft in the area. An investigation underway as to how this happened. The air defenses did not spot it. The plane crashed, not at the very top, but most of the way up. Reminding of the aircraft that crashed into the towers in 9/11, the first assumption I made at the Columbia Library was that it was a small plane. And then I associated it with the crash of an aircraft into the Empire State Building in the 1940s. All wrong. So I'm going to assume I'm making wrong assumptions now. That's what you have when you have a sketchy report and the authorities are not transparent. Gordon Chang and Steve Yates are here for me to ask what they make of this report and what we can look for in these next days. Because in the early FT reporting, it looks like all the way up to Xi Jinping, they freaked out on this. Gordon, why? What are they thinking in Beijing? It's one small plane, one person dead, an accident. What else do they think?
6: Well, they just generally insecure, John. So here you have the tallest tower in China. It's about 3 or 4 miles from Tiananmen Square, which means it's 3 or 4 miles from

Zhongnanhai, which is the Communist Party's leadership compound. And so they can see that this plane was able to avoid detection, or at least that the

0: from its flight plan for quite a long time and was not detected or encountered.
1: Steve, your first thoughts when you heard about this incident, and what are you assuming the Chinese are afraid of? They're acting freaked out. I repeat myself.
2: Well, I agree broadly with Gordon's take on this. The couple of big narratives that they have tried to sell for a long time, and a lot of people in the broader West have bought them, was that China's on an inevitable rise, and that America especially, but the West on a terminal decline, that the West had weak abilities, would be either scared of or unable to do anything much to China in a time of crisis, that China had control over supply chains, ultimate leverage. And so no matter what, the world is going to be brought to heel because of this rise of Chinese power and influence. That's economic, it's political, it's also military. And the luster from that has really taken a profound hit over the last 18 months, especially with Chinese technology that's been provided to partners that has not performed as advertised or sold. But one thing that Chinese people especially, but also probably every layer of the People's Liberation Army have been led to believe, was that China itself was increasingly impervious. That one of the benefits of being a national security state is that they would have this sort of high fence for themselves, and that the Taiwanese, the Japanese, the Americans wouldn't dare be able to touch them in China proper, that would be catastrophic. And so this kind of an incident is small, but it is a massive Pandora's box that is open. It's open in the way Gordon alluded to, that if a manned aircraft can go undetected for far too long, isn't intercepted, and is able to strike something that is a landmark in the capital city of Beijing, then that means who knows how many unmanned vessels could do that. So the Ukraine example looms very large. And everyone in the Chinese national security state knows that Japan and Taiwan and the United States are moving at warp speed to be able to develop and deploy those kinds of capabilities. They know that their technology has fallen short in Russia and in Iran and in Venezuela, probably would in Cuba. And so that, I think, is a sobriety checkpoint. You layer on top of that the wave of purges across the top of the People's Liberation Army. And it, instead of the China on a rise and China impervious kind of model, you start to get the sense of, wait a minute, maybe even in the Chinese security state, they're realizing they've been lied to. And an insecure state, as Gordon says, that is the default position, a paranoid state is the default position. And especially under Xi Jinping, they might be hitting somewhat of a panic button in terms of what's gone wrong, who's gone wrong. It doesn't mean they're giving up on America and trying to defeat us. It doesn't mean they're giving up on the Taiwan project. But I think they might be realizing they don't have the cards they thought they did.
1: 30 seconds, Gordon. Is this like when that fast train fell off the tower many decades ago?
0: No, this is, I think, more significant. This is sort of like the Doolittle raid on Tokyo. This was meant not to have a military effect so much as to have a psychological effect on the Japanese war machine. This is what happened with the CITIC tower crash.
1: Very good example, Steve. Boy, that is a good one, because we know Yamamoto cooked up the Battle of Midway because he was ashamed of the crash of the Doolittle raid. Wow, Gordon, well done. Gordon Chang, Steve Yates, I'm John Bashley.
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2: We're on our radio. He's our recording. I'm Gary McNamara.
3: We'll review this week because we actually have off tomorrow. So
2: that's right.
3: We'll take a review of this week. We'll tell you that one of the members of Congress, who was a Democrat, that came out. Remember the 10 Democrats that came out and said, well, you know, we're basically the moderates that are left.
2: Yeah, right.
3: And nobody paid attention to them. One of them wrote an op-ed piece in the Wall Street Journal. Hmm. Democrats need to show our love for America. There's only one problem with that.
2: It's not going to happen.
3: Well, they don't love America.
2: You can't fake it.
3: Right.
2: What are you going to do?
3: I'm going to show love for the woman I don't love.
2: Yeah. For those 10, maybe, but
3: yeah,
2: for the others, no, your party doesn't love America.

0: Now, your Granite State forecast.
1: Some rather oppressive heat is heading our way. We'll have mainly clear skies for the early morning, low 60. Later today, sunshine will give way to clouds, highs around 92. Cloudy tonight with a chance of showers and thunderstorms, low of 68. Becoming mostly sunny on Wednesday, breezy and hot, the high 98. Partly cloudy Wednesday.
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3: Get a group of anglers together and the stories start flying. You hear about trophy brookies, acrobatic salmon, and prize-fighting rainbows. What you won't hear are many tales about the brown trout. Reason is simple, they're harder to catch. Brown trout have been called nocturnal marauders, cannibals, and opportunists that tolerate warmer water than brook trout, yet still occupy many of the same waters. In lakes and ponds, they often hold in deeper spots. And as they grow larger, they'll eat frogs, errant mice, bait fish, young trout, and even small birds. Here in New Hampshire, the state record brown trout caught July 4th, 1975 from the Connecticut River in Pittsburgh still sets the bar 51 years later. For brown trout stories of your own, start there. Or follow the Androscoggin River through the 13-mile woods where the rivers run deep and the tails deeper.
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7: We are Red Eye Radio. He's Eric Carly and I'm Gary McNamara. You know, by the way, we do go through these highs and lows of socialism versus capitalism. This must be the late 90s, I think, Milton Friedman, because he looks a lot older here. Mm. Here's what he had to say about 50 years previous, which would have been the 1930s. Mm.
8: It's hard now to realize, looking back some more than 50 years, how different the situation was in the world than it is now. Everywhere in the world, all of the emphasis was on central planning, on collectivism. Those few of us who believed in freedom and free markets, in minimum government, were regarded as nuts over on an extreme fringe of the intellectual scene

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1: Well, the holiday weekend is going to be pretty hot and sticky. For the early morning, it'll be partly cloudy with a low 77. Later today, sunny and breezy with highs around 102. Mostly clear tonight, down to 76. Friday, sunny and breezy with highs near 100. Mostly clear on Friday night, getting down to 72. Mostly sunny Saturday with high of 93. And mostly sunny Sunday near 90. With your Granite State forecast, I'm Jeff Edwards.
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1: Well, the holiday weekend is going to be pretty hot and sticky. For the early morning, it'll be partly cloudy with a low 77. Later today, sunny and breezy with highs around 102. Mostly clear tonight, down to 76. Friday, sunny and breezy with highs near 100. Mostly clear on Friday night, getting down to 72. Mostly sunny Saturday with high of 93. And mostly sunny Sunday near 90. With your Granite State forecast, I'm Jeff Edwards.
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6: We're at Red Eye Radio. He's Eric Cronin. I'm Gary McNamara. Oh, you just reminded me when you had mentioned LeBron James, who were talking about taxes and wealth tax and all that, and the billionaire's tax. Stephen A. Smith. I don't know the details. All I know is he was getting blasted because apparently

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1: Well, the holiday weekend is going to be pretty hot and sticky. For the early morning, it'll be partly cloudy with a low 77. Later today, sunny and breezy with highs around 102. Mostly clear tonight, down to 76. Friday, sunny and breezy with highs near 100. Mostly clear on Friday night, getting down to 72. Mostly sunny Saturday with high of 93. And mostly sunny Sunday near 90. With your Granite State forecast, I'm Jeff Edwards.
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7: We are on iRadio. He's Eric Carly, and I'm Gary McNamara. I tell you this, though, the one thing, you know, you have some of the members of the Democrats, Socialists of America, they're promoting exactly what they want, communism.
8: Yep.
7: And now you've got, you know, the some of these candidates that are winning saying, well, we already have socialism already. It's building roads and and fire stations. They have to lie to you because they know if they tell you the truth about what socialism slash communism is, you won't go for it.
8: Right.
7: So they you know, they're out there, some of them out there doing it. And now when it's like, oh, man, we could win this election, now they've got to back off and just pretend, no. Socialism is just what we've always done in this country.
8: Right.
7: And we just want to make sure that it works correctly when that's a bunch of horse manure.
8: Well, and they're going to try, as you mentioned earlier, they're going to try and sell it the way that others have tried to sell it over the years. Well, this is America. We can do it better. We can do it right. Yeah. If it's brought up that it's failed drastically time and time again all over the world, then they always come back with,

Well, but we're America. We're a rich nation. We have enough money. That's what they'll tell you. There's enough wealth in America to get this done. That's what they're trying to sell.

0: layers with a bubble of air surrounding one layer to keep the water out. Everything inside was at 35% relative humidity, moist enough to ensure that it won't dry out and disintegrate, but dry enough to stand up to moisture problems. When the future Americans open that capsule, they'll have to dig down 10 feet below ground. But what a day that'll be 250 years in the future. Celebrating our nation's 250th anniversary, I'm Joan Jones for America in the Morning.
1: It was John Adams who believed July 2nd would be America's most celebrated holiday. On this day in 1776, the Continental Congress voted in favor of declaring independence from Great Britain, 2 days before adopting the formal declaration. And that's our show for today, Thursday, July 2nd, 2026. America in the Morning is produced by Tom Cusick. I'm John Trout. This is Westwood One.
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4: From ABC News, I'm Sherry Preston. What does it feel like in much of the country these days?
5: Ridiculous. When I got in the car, it felt like I almost burned myself. Like, it was bad.
4: Asa Watson in Washington, D.C., that city preparing to host big crowds ahead of America's 250th birthday this weekend amid one of the worst heat waves in years. Cooling centers have been set up, and people are being encouraged to take it easy in the triple-digit temperatures all up and down the East Coast. Mark Savener delivers dry ice in Cambridge, Massachusetts, and maybe the only one of us welcoming it.
6: As soon as I watched the weather, I was so excited. I love the heat. The heat has made this business an Iceman's dream. It's 4th of July. We got a heat wave coming. What could an Iceman ask for?
4: Ukraine's capital once more shaken by huge blasts overnight. That's the sound of people cleaning up in the aftermath. At least 17 civilians were killed and nearly 100 injured as Russia launched a new wave of missile and drone attacks on Kyiv. A week after back-to-back earthquakes in Venezuela, survivors are still being pulled from the rubble. A 12-year-old rescued after 5 days, his cousin calling it a miracle.
7: There's all this bittersweet feeling of happiness because he's alive, but also knowing there's people still there calling out for help.
4: The U.S. men's national soccer team is headed for the round of 16 after winning their first knockout stage match since 2002.
8: The Americans entering the match heavily favored over Bosnia, but not scoring until the 45th minute. Florian Balogun finally putting the U.S. on the board. But in the second half, a controversial moment. Balogun is called for a foul after bringing down a Bosnian player. The referee reviewing the moment by video replay, then issuing him a red card, ejecting him from the game.
4: ABC's Sophie Flay, that red card means Balogun will have to sit out the next match against Belgium as well. You're listening to ABC News.
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2: The Attorney General's office has ruled that Manchester police were justified in their use of deadly force in the shooting of Nick Enley Taren. A judge says he sees no problem that a member of the jury reached out to lawyers representing Christy Jesse hours after her victory. And Nashua fire officials are reminding folks of the dangers that come with using aftermarket lithium battery chargers. Good morning, I'm Tom Novak. The New Hampshire Attorney General's office says an investigation has determined that Manchester police were justified in shooting a 24-year-old man this past December. According to the report released Wednesday, police were cleared of their actions when they fired their weapons at Nick Enley Taren out of a foot chase when he turned and pointed a flashlight at them, which police thought was attached to a gun. Police say they first found Taren and a woman in a car near the Green Acres Elementary School on Mammoth Road, and that he got scared when an officer knocked on his window, drove away, leading police on a chase, and then crashed, then fled on foot. A judge says he found nothing wrong with a voicemail left by the jury foreperson for a lawyer representing Christy Jesse hours after she won her abuse case against the state, inviting him to call her to find out exactly what happened for his records. On Wednesday, the judge ruled that there was nothing in the voicemail that gave him cause for concern or that signaled anything inappropriate had happened related to jury deliberations or would have called the verdict into question. The judge says he made the decision after listening to the voicemail multiple times and even encouraged the lawyer to reach out to the woman, something the court usually frowns upon, but the judge encouraged it in this instance due to the fact the foreperson reached out first. Nashua fire officials are warning residents of the dangers aftermarket lithium battery chargers pose following a fire at a townhouse early Wednesday morning. Around 2:15, fire crews responded to a call on Cortez Drive in the Westgate Crossing condominium complex after a homeowner reported an electrical fire in her living room. While the woman was able to put out the fire prior to crews arriving, one person was treated for smoke inhalation, who declined being taken to the hospital. Investigators say they were able to determine that the fire was started by a failing aftermarket lithium battery charger. In sports, the Red Sox lost to the Nationals last night 10-2. Boston is off today, back to work Friday in Anaheim for the start of a three-game series against the Angels. First pitch is at 9:35. And the Boston Celtics have traded Jaylen Brown to the Philadelphia 76ers. That's according to ESPN. I'm Tom Novak for WFEA News.
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3: In Manchester, it's an easy ride this morning on the side streets by South Willow Street and Queen City Ave, and we're seeing some light volume on 293 heading up towards Concord by the Hooksett Tolls. To the coast, 101 East is clear into Hampton and Portsmouth, and no major slowdowns on the Everett down into Nashua. Once you're in Massachusetts, the usual slow spots going on 93 south by exit 42 in Methuen and on Route 3 in Chelmsford, but no major problems on 95 south from Linfield into Waltham. Here's your forecast. Sunny skies out there today, hot and humid with a thunderstorm in the afternoon. Temperatures reaching a high of 101. Partly cloudy and humid this evening. Overnight temperatures in the upper 70s. And partly sunny skies tomorrow, again hot and humid out there, high 98 degrees. I'm Emily Spencer on AM 1370 and 99.9 WFEA.
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4: You have rogue lower court judges just throwing it out and saying, you don't get to say.
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6: What if she was yours? Would you even hesitate for 1 second to act? To make changes?
7: There's the final whistle. Seattle, we're coming back. Monday night in the round of 16. The United States, despite being down a man for a half an hour, has beaten Bosnia-Herzegovina and has moved on to the next round of the World Cup.
8: And just a little bit of soccer chatter. Of course, the bigger sense in this conversation is, once again, as we move into Independence Day and our celebration there, it's nice to see that with the World Cup being played here in the United States and moving through the U.S. soccer team advanced. And, of course, it's exciting. A lot of people in America probably aren't as big as soccer fans in most other countries, but we are pretty good about soccer. Soccer attendance at our major league events actually are well attended. Average about 40,000 people. So that's a pretty good event. Of course, they'll advance. They lost their star player in what red card. For those who don't know what a red card is, there's two distinct cards, yellow and red. Yellow being a warning, red being an elimination. Whatever the foul was, it was serious enough that you actually are eliminated from play. And so the player also won't be able to play in the next game, which will be against Belgium, which is a very good team. So that certainly is just one of those things that when people think about how they're going to go ahead and look at that bigger match, FIFA has an opportunity to go ahead and actually overrule that. So they could overrule the red card, demote it to a yellow card, and our star player will play as well. Today is July 2nd, of course. Depending on who you talk to, Either this is the day we should be celebrating our independence or July 4th. Even our founding fathers would have some disagreement with this. July 2nd is actually the day the Continental Congress passed our freedom and declared the Declaration of Independence. So I think that, once again, it is certainly, as we get ready to move into the weekend, many of us will be off tomorrow. And what that means is that in the bigger sense, this is kind of the eve of the start of our holiday. And, of course, a lot of fireworks will be tomorrow night, July 3rd. Portsmouth is going to be tomorrow night as well. And it certainly brings in a lot of different aspects of how we should be looking at our country. We're going to talk a little bit more about some of the reaction from the Supreme Court decisions. That continues here in just a bit. But one of the questions that we should be asking is the Declaration of Independence, even the Constitution, are they still relevant today? When you think about the two openings, we the people, and when in the course of human events, those are two separate documents, we the people being the Constitution, when in the course of human events, the Declaration of Independence, and most Americans wouldn't be able to tell you that. Most Americans, and we talked about this earlier this week, based on polling and survey, couldn't tell you why we're celebrating July 4th. Can't tell you exactly what we're celebrating. Many Americans haven't read the Declaration of Independence, like actually sat down and read the Declaration of Independence. There'll be parts discussed during school. Some schools won't actually make it part of the curriculum to be read. We will put more time and effort trying to decide what we will have on July 4th to eat, how many people are going to be coming over, whether the weather is going to agree with us or not, then we will actually to understand the content of the Declaration of Independence. And so once again, as we separate ourselves further and further from the actual written words that are on that paper of the Declaration of Independence, it is a fair question to ask. Is it still relevant? Now, after we did the Declaration of Independence, after we presented it, and decades later, other countries who decided to emerge and think about their own individual freedom, their own individual independence, they'll tell you that they looked at our Declaration of Independence. Many looked at our Constitution. You'll find around the world, on the African continent, on the European continent, where they, when they were forming their nation and thinking about how they wanted to move forward, they would use our founding documents. So I think it is that bigger question. I mean, the last week and a half, how many times have I used the word democratic socialist and communist, and that we're still having these conversations? And so when we go into this weekend, I certainly want you to have enjoy yourself and reflect upon that. And it's one of those opportunities, certainly, that, as I've said, it's one of my favorite holidays, right up there with Thanksgiving. And both of those holidays are holidays of reflection, of holidays of perspective of not only who you are, who your family is, who your community is, who your nation is. And so we have, on a couple of occasions already, allowed you an opportunity to go ahead and listen to the Declaration of Independence being read, of course, by prominent people here in New Hampshire, Granite Staters. That is up on our website, 1370WFEA.com. Some of you actually reached out to me yesterday, and the fact that we played the entirety yesterday during the 7:30 half hour, they were like, no other station would do that. You're right. NPR doesn't even do that. But we thought it was important. We thought it was important in large part because the Secretary of State and many New Hampshire citizens and Granite Staters got together and took that time to read that and read it out loud and what it meant. So if you do have an opportunity, I'll post it back up again. Go ahead and listen to that as well. Let's go ahead and talk a little bit about, you know, one of the things is the massive perspectives are being presented on every single network out there and every written page on the decision, the more prominent decision out of the Supreme Court this session, which is really the look at the 14th Amendment and is there a birthright provision in the 14th Amendment, and back and forth, people are going to be talking about that. There's two particular lanes that people have found themselves in, not for and against lanes, but what I mean is how they're looking at this. We heard the term birthright tourism. So there are actually people out there who come to America. They'll lie on their visa, by the way, why they're coming here. They'll lie on their visa and say, I'm coming here for business. And what they're actually coming here is to give birth so that they can get that citizenship for that baby. And so that's one perspective out there and how what those numbers are. And you're going to be surprised because I find many in the media are stating numbers, but they can't actually say those are true numbers. And I'm going to tell you why here in a minute. Let's go ahead and listen to this first clip. This first clip is actually from Voice of America, and it's actually a Chinese woman who came here. She's Chinese. She's a citizen of China. We don't know anything about her lineage other than the fact that she can afford here, and she somehow was able to leave China to come here and give birth. Let's go ahead and listen to that first clip. That would be E1.
9: Since 2009, government records show about 3,300 babies have been born here to Chinese mothers.
10: I picked this place because it was the place I could get to quickly to achieve what I wanted.
8: There we go. To achieve what I wanted. What did she want to achieve? To get a birth certificate that said that the baby was a U.S. citizen. And what she'll do is she'll take that baby and she'll go back to China. And for 18 years, we will have no involvement in that baby's life. None. Whatsoever. In that baby's life. Not in the education, not its welfare, not its upkeeping. Are the parents treating that American citizen well? Are they? Are they taking care of that American citizen? We don't know. And many of the people who are applauding the decision, birthright citizenship, yay, it's the greatest thing ever. It's the American thing. Aren't looking at the repercussions. That's what we do here. We look at the repercussions. And you will be surprised in the last 5 years how many babies from China have been born in this country. We're going to give you that number here in a minute. How about Russia? So Russians are coming here too. And let's go ahead and listen to E2, please.
9: It's become a status symbol in Russia to have a Miami-born baby.
11: When I was taking the plane to come here, there was not only me, there was another four or five women flying here.
12: American passport is a big plus for the baby, why not?
13: How much do you think this is going to end up costing you and your husband?
12: Near $50,000.
13: Yeah. $50,000.
12: Yeah.
13: And it's worth it.
12: Yeah.
8: Wow, hard questioning there, huh? How does that make you feel, that our citizenship is up for sale? No other country does that. And they'll take that baby and go back to Russia. And we will have nothing to do with that baby until they come back here at 18 and decide to vote. At 21, they can also co-sponsor family members to join this American citizen here in this country. Nothing to see here, folks. Nothing nefarious will ever happen out of this. God, no, come on. Jeff, stop accusing people of human nature. Nothing nefarious here. What would it matter if a million Chinese babies have been born in the last 5 years? Well, what could go wrong? Nothing could go wrong. Let's go ahead and listen to Senator Reid. This is in the mid-90s when the Democrats used to really think the same way as many Republicans think. Let's go ahead and listen to E3.
14: If you break our laws by entering this country without permission and give birth to a child, we reward that child with U.S. citizenship and guarantee a full access to all public and social services this society provides. And that's a lot of services.
8: That exactly. That's services that are being taken away from American citizens. And once again, in one lane, we have the birth tourism that is adding on to our impact as a nation. And then in the other one, we have illegal aliens coming into this country. The parents are not legal. We had this major conversation yesterday, probably the best conversation had in New Hampshire about the court decision with Amy Schwer. And the parents are not citizens. So legally, we could just remove the parents. And they can say, well, what about our child? Well, our child is a U.S. citizen. If you can't take care of them, we'll take care of them. And of course, I'm not suggesting that. Peter Schweitzer had some thoughts on this. How many babies are actually being born just from China alone in this birth tourism? Let's go ahead and find out. E4.
15: According to the Chinese government itself, they believe that every year on average, since 2013, roughly 100,000 Chinese babies have been born in the United States. That is a government estimate from China. Yes, research firms in China put that number sometimes even higher. The problem is our federal government doesn't know. We don't track this. They don't put on a birth certificate the nationality of the parents. So that's the inherent problem. We don't know the scope of it, but China says it's massive. And that means since 2013, Laura, we're looking at potentially more than 1 million quote-unquote U.S. citizens that are being raised in China. They're citizens only because their mothers came here to give birth.
8: That doesn't matter. What damage could 1 million Chinese people do raised 18 years in a communist regime and then returning back here? Complete access to everything. Can run for office. See, the funny thing is that there are people, even in my hemisphere, around me, who say, Jeff, what could go wrong? Why would they do that? Why in 10 years would they allow 1 million Chinese babies to be born and then been brought back to China? Just for the heck of it? China has said publicly, they get together in their conference every year and they have said publicly that they have a 1,000-year plan for their survival and the United States is not part of that plan. This is not tin foil hat wearing conspiracy theories. This is what China believes. They are not our friend. They are our enemy. And we just sit here and surrender our sovereignty. And we think our founding fathers, that's what they intended when they created the 14th Amendment. They would be okay with that. Seriously, I'll ask you that. Do you think our founding fathers, if they came back today and heard what was happening with how we hand out our American citizenship and the sovereignty that is in jeopardy, that they would agree? Of course they wouldn't. Let's go and take a break. We're right back, right here, on the Morning Update.
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2: Get a group of anglers together and the stories start flying. You hear about trophy brookies, acrobatic salmon, and prize-fighting rainbows. What you won't hear are many tales about the brown trout. Reason is simple, they're harder to catch. Brown trout have been called nocturnal marauders, cannibals, and opportunists that tolerate warmer water than brook trout, yet still occupy many of the same waters. In lakes and ponds, they often hold in deeper spots. And as they grow larger, they'll eat frogs, errant mice, bait fish, young trout, and even small birds. Here in New Hampshire, the state record brown trout caught July 4th, 1975 from the Connecticut River in Pittsburgh still sets the bar 51 years later. For brown trout stories of your own, start there. Or follow the Androscoggin River through the 13-mile woods where the rivers run deep and the tails deeper.
0: Outdoor Almanac was brought to you by New Hampshire Fish and Game, connecting you to life outdoors.
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8: 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So you can enjoy yourself a little bit more in that bigger sense. I have no clue what's going on with my board lately. I have literally got the headphones cranked all the way up, and I can barely hear myself. That must be me. I pre-celebrated going into Independence Day as well. I was joking, and someone just chatted with me. You know, John Adams actually thought that today would be the most important day because they passed the Declaration of Independence on July 2nd. And then, of course, they didn't sign it, and they didn't really make it publicly available until July 4th. So we'll go with July 4th because it's just around the corner as well. A couple other people chatted to me. Yes, the Declaration of Independence is still relevant, Jeff. Okay. Have you read it? It's only relevant if we read it, if we remind ourselves what it is as well. Hey, a few visitors this week in New Hampshire talking a little bit about some of the things that are going on in the economy. Small Business Administrator, of course, from the Small Business Administration. Kelly Loeffler joined a few people here, particularly in Portsmouth. She had a nice summit. She went around to other parts of the state to talk about some of the things that they're working on. One of the first things she talked about when she was being interviewed by Adam Sexton from WMUR was really how the jobs report is playing out. And as I've said over and over again, when we talk about what is going on with the economy, we heard about gas passes prices all the time. And, of course, the gas price ticker is now gone because the price is going down. We didn't have that during the Biden administration, but we got it back when the prices were going up under Trump. But suddenly it disappeared because the prices are going down. We know how it works. But she talked a little bit about the jobs report. Let's go ahead and listen to B1, please.
5: Yeah, well, small businesses create 2 out of every 3 new jobs in this country. So when you think about upwards of 70% of this job creation engine is attributable to small business, that's incredibly powerful. And then you layer on the recent job numbers that have come out, the monthly jobs data. So for 3 months in a row, we have either doubled or tripled the number of jobs in the monthly payroll report. So you think about that, that totals about 560,000 new jobs in the last 3 months alone. And so that shows you that small business has confidence in the future because nothing says confidence like bringing that employee on, training them, skilling them, giving them benefits, and putting them into the workforce.
8: Well, exactly. And I think that's the great thing about it is that just that has repercussions across the economy. to begin with. Remember that when we were looking at the Biden jobs report, how many times did we have to go back and redo those numbers? And they went lower. So far, over the last 3 months, they have redone the numbers and recalculated them because more data came in, and they went up. So we weren't going down. Let's go ahead and listen to, she talks about the family tax bill and how that's benefited small businesses. That would be B2.
5: Yeah, this is we're coming up on the one-year anniversary of the working family tax cuts, and that has really been rocket fuel for Main Street. And what do I mean by that? I mean, we're making small businesses' tax rates permanent, that 20% pass-through deduction, but we're also adding on 100% accelerated depreciation, year-one write-offs for capital investment. And you see we have a CapEx boom going on across the country. Whenever I walk a factory floor of a small business, they show me the wall that they're knocking out to expand. They talk about the people that they're bringing on, the skilled trades that are helping apprentice and train. And that has really created that hiring boom, that CapEx boom.
8: Exactly. And we talk about certainty. We talk about businesses need certainty in order to go ahead and invest. If they're uncertain, if they don't know what's going to happen, they hold on to their money. They hold on to make sure they can safeguard their company. And now with this capital investment that will go into forever until the Democrats get back into office and get rid of this tax bill. But for right now, when they knock down a wall and build out more factory space, which will have to be occupied by more workers, they get to write that off 100%. Why would we not want that? More people employed, more commerce being made here in America. It just absolutely makes sense. Let's go take a break. When we come back, we'll continue this conversation. We'll get into a little bit more. We're going to talk a little bit about some testimony going on in Washington, D.C. So we'll continue that right here. You can always be part of the conversation. We'd love to hear from you. 603-669-1370. Back in just a bit.
3: Good morning. I'm Tom Novak. Here's what's happening with the hot weather and holiday weekend. Hampton Beach is expecting larger than usual crowds. A Manchester man has been found guilty of robbing the same pharmacy multiple times and threatening staff. And Unitel Corporation has purchased a pair of water companies. WFEA News Time, 6:30, taking a look at sports. Red Sox fell to the Nationals yesterday afternoon, 10-2. Boston is off today. They're back to work Friday night in Anaheim for the start of a three-game series against the Angels. First pitch crosses home plate at 9:35. NBA action. The Celtics have traded Jaylen Brown to the Philadelphia 76ers. That's according to a report from ESPN. As they say, the Celtics will end up receiving Paul George along with two first-round and two second-round draft picks. More on these stories coming up at the top of the hour right here on 99.9 and AM 1370. I'm Tom Novak for WFEA News.
4: 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Can't do it by feel? Walk away. 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
24: Definitely an easy travel day this morning. Highways and side streets are clear in Bedford from 101 heading on to 293 and around Manchester on the side streets. We're seeing some light volume to the coast on 101 East heading into Hampton and Portsmouth, but no major slowdowns on the Everett down to Nashua or on 93 north and southbound in Concord. It's looking like an 80-minute ride into Boston. The usual slow spots on Route 3 in Chelmsford by the Loop Connector. And no problems on 95 South from Wakefield into Waltham. Here's your forecast. Sunny skies out there today. Hot and humid with thunderstorms likely in the afternoon. Temperatures reaching a high of 101. Partly cloudy this evening. Still humid out there. Temperatures in the upper 70s overnight. And partly sunny skies tomorrow. Still hot and humid. High 98. 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
25: What if she was yours? Would you even hesitate for one second to act, to make changes?
8: We will talk a little bit about that. Of course, that was a continuation of the hearing regarding illegal aliens and sanctuary city policies in Congress as well. I do want to finish up, the Small Business Administration and also the Labor Secretary, both of them were in the state, talking a little bit more about this and continuing with Loeffler and her statement on the family tax bill. Let's go ahead and listen to B3, please.
5: But it also has played out in the numbers. So if you look at the ISM Purchasing Managers Index, we're now at four-year highs for manufacturing. That's a leading indicator talking about the growth that's coming. We saw GDP numbers revised up this week. And so we're just getting started, and that's largely because of the working family tax cuts that have delivered no tax on tips, no tax on overtime. Those two alone for more than 35 million Americans.
8: And, you know, a year ago, MSNBC was actually touting you, well, manufacturing jobs, they're not really helpful for the economy. Manufacturing jobs, you know, this is not where our economy is moving. And yesterday I was watching MSNBC and they were like, manufacturing jobs are good for the trades. It gives people an opportunity for apprenticeships. It'll help increase the union size. All right, I see how that works out. Just, once again, be consistent. If you believed what you said yesterday, MSNBC, you should have believed that a year ago, because that's where most of us were. I mean, trade jobs here in New Hampshire are starting at average $25 an hour. That's entry level. And then you're going to be trained. You're going to be educated. Apprenticeships are at their highest right now in New Hampshire. So we're as New Hampshire, especially here in New England, we're doing something right as a pathway. Now we just got to figure out the housing thing. About fraud, though. So fraud is a bigger picture. What did the administrator have to say about that? That would be B4.
5: Absolutely. From day one, we have had a focus on reducing waste, fraud, and abuse. And we know that during the pandemic, the PPP program was a really important program administered by the SBA to save small businesses, to get paychecks into employee hands, about $1.2 trillion worth of relief. Unfortunately, $200 billion of that was marked as fraudulent. So it's a great honor to serve on the Vice President's Fraud Task Force. We've submitted the first $22 billion to Treasury and the DOJ for collections. That's 520,000 borrowers who fraudulently took PPP money that they did not deserve to have. And we're going to go back after that for the American taxpayer.
8: Including a former New Hampshire state senator. $200 billion. For every $1 used in fraud, waste, and abuse, that's a dollar taken away from an American taxpayer. For something that they thought that they were helping with. It didn't go to a veteran. Didn't go to a child in need. It didn't do any of that stuff. That's money. And just the random thought process that people try to justify it or just dismiss it. And I've said that over enough. Let's go ahead and listen to the Acting Secretary, Keith Sunderland. He had a thought process about what we're looking at here in New Hampshire as far as apprenticeships. Let's go and listen to B5.
9: That's going to allow students to get financial aid to take certificate programs in community colleges. So in the Trump administration, we're partnering with community colleges for them to design programs that are certificate-based that allow students to come, get the financial aid that they weren't able to get before.
8: And that's one of the things that didn't get a lot of recognition 2 months ago when they were changing how they were doing certificate programs, how they were sponsoring certainly any federal money going to colleges. They directed a lot of it at the community colleges, which is extremely beneficial for us here in New Hampshire because, once again, a community college is at no cost for in-state residents, and they only have to pay for their books. So that keeps everything down. All those credits are transferable to a regular college in New Hampshire. So, once again, if you're going to go for those advanced degrees, everything follows you. And then I've said it over and over again, almost every employer out there, any company, the degrees, they'll may look at the degree if it's a specialty degree, but they're looking at the certificates more than degrees now because certificates are hand-on application of a skill. And that's what they want. They want you as ready as you possibly can to hit the floor. Let's go over to the additionally, we played a little bit of the hearing yesterday. The hearing continued, and the hearing, of course, was with the Angel families, those families that have lost loved ones to illegal aliens and sanctuary city policies. And, of course, the Gormans actually had Sheraton Gorman's mother talked a little bit more about some of the things. And she said something very profound that I think every politician needs to listen to. And if you're going to be a politician, if you're running for office right now, I want you to listen to this next part. That would be C1.
25: Why did protecting our American citizens stop being your first priority? I want an explanation. I need one. And I deserve one. This is the fourth time you had Angel families. Thanks for telling me you don't care. This cannot be buried under your slogans, your statistics, or excuses. And this just can't stand. That little girl on the buddy bench, that innocent college freshman with a heart full of compassion and a head full of dreams that was gunned down by an illegal immigrant, I want you to imagine that was your daughter, not mine. What if she was yours? Would you even hesitate for 1 second to act or to make changes?
8: No. We all know that, don't we? I don't wish this upon anyone. The Gorman family was apolitical. They had no real overt political views that we can find. And now they've lost their daughter. They're not political now. They don't want this to ever happen again. But I'll ask you, do you think a mayor or a congressperson or a city councilor who believes in sanctuary cities would have the same opinion if they got a call at 3 o'clock in the morning and they were informed that an illegal alien who had been detained twice and both times could have legally been removed from this country was not? Do you think the next day they would go, well, I still stand by my position? Of course they wouldn't. There wouldn't be enough paper in this country for the bills that they would want to write, for the laws they would want to create. And this is what I tell politicians all the time.
11: do not pass laws or do not ignore your actions, because each one of them eventually will lead to someone dying. The silliest laws that you create, someone has to enforce. I'll give you an example. 5 years ago, we all remember this case. New Jersey and New York did not want cigarettes sold out of pack, selling one cigarette at a time. And so they put laws in place for that. And the police went to enforce that. And the man fought back. And the man died. And everyone blamed the police. Now, one person said, you created this law that involved police action. You said you wanted this strictly enforced. But yeah, we'll blame the police for that. Let's go listen to Tom Homan on this. This would be C2.
12: It was intense testimony, Tom, and we're still monitoring it because it's ongoing. But I would love to know the response of those Democratic politicians she's addressing there in that meeting.
13: They have no real response. Look, I've met hundreds of angel moms and dads, and I remember every one of those stories, tragic stories. Their children should be alive today. My worst nightmare is to bury a child, bury my children.
11: It's everybody. It's every parent's worst nightmare. It's every aunt and uncle's worst nightmare. Nobody wants this. Once again, we're talking about illegal aliens, most who could have been removed from this country legally through the provisions that are already in place. It's like when you're told that someone had an accident and killed somebody and they were massively intoxicated. And you're like, if not for that, that person would still be alive. Or when you hear the story about an accident and the person dies and you find out the other driver was texting. And you say, if not for that, they would still be alive. So we created a bunch of laws for that, didn't we? And we keep creating even more laws. Do you know, I found something out, that more people will die in Europe, on average, because of heat, than die in America from homicide with firearms. Interesting stat. And look at how much we focus on that. Let's go ahead and listen to continuous Tom Homan, because Tom Homan, once again, Medal of Freedom recipient from President Obama, was at one point apolitical as well, but this is really frustrating him a great deal. As he said, he's met a lot of these families that deal with this. Let's go ahead and listen to his thought process with Will Cain on Fox News. That would be C3.
13: And look, the bottom line is, here's the answer. They won't tell you, they won't give this answer, but here's the truth. Because open borders, illegal immigration, is about their future political power. Because they think when the Democratic administration gets back in power, they're going to award amnesty to millions of people. Who do they think is going to be future Democratic voters? And remember, during the Biden administration, we had record amount of illegal immigration on the border. They also overturned the Trump census rule, where illegal aliens, millions of them, in sanctuary cities will be counted in the next census, which equals what? More seats in House for the Dems.
11: And that's what they tell us that, Jeff, don't think this way. But what other reason could it be? It can't be compassion. We have Americans dying. That would be the empathy of compassion and nurturing that America can absorb all of these people. We can't. We're $40 trillion in debt. Veterans are killing themselves at 22 a day. We can't get homes enough for people, and a whole generation is frustrated because of that. We have at least $200 billion that they've found so far in just a month and a half of a committee of fraud, waste, and abuse. Much of it is going to people who came to this country who didn't assimilate, who stole that money from American taxpayers, in which they paid it hoping they were helping someone. And that's how we're rewarded. Let's go ahead and listen to C4, please.
13: They sold this country's safety and national security out for future political power. Because I can't think of another reason you would open that border up, let millions of people in this country illegally, and not want ICE to enforce immigration law. Even today, they're talking about abolishing ICE, not funding ICE and CBP. They sold this country out. They sold these American parents out for future political power. There is no other excuse.
12: Yeah.
24: Why?
11: I mean, and we've lost our sovereignty because of that. You know, changing the census rule that the Bidens did, and we're trying to fix that right now and allowing that to count. what does it matter that California, which is a bankrupt state and which is the number one flee state, meaning people are leaving that state, and they were potentially going to lose representatives, but because of this census rule that Biden put in place, they'll get more. What does it matter if California has 25 more representatives than we do? What could go wrong there? What could go wrong? A bankrupt state that can't even manage fighting a fire has the number one per capita for unemployment, number one per capita for homelessness, number one per capita people in poverty. What could go wrong if they have 25 more representatives than we do? What could they vote for themselves? What bailout could they vote for themselves that we would have no say here in New Hampshire because we are overwhelmed by their representation because they were allowed to count illegal aliens as the census? You can count them so we can find out what the population is, but you identify them as illegal aliens and they don't get included in the voting roll. The population of the illegal aliens in this country in no way whatsoever should improve the representation for that state. They should be taken off being counted for potential representation. But, you know, Democrats actually fight for that. Oh, no, but you know, they're here in this country. They need representation. No, they do not. Do you know that the Mexican government in most major cities that have high populations of Mexican citizens who are here illegally actually have consulate services to help Mexican citizens who are in our country legally use our system for welfare, for voting? Mexico is exploiting us. Let's go ahead and listen to this final clip before we go ahead and take our break. That would be C5.
12: But on the national security issue, let's just play that out, Tom, right? You've got these Chinese birth tourism centers. A kid could be born here, taken back to China, raised under the Chinese Communist Party with that education system, and then have American citizenship to come back with those beliefs and run for the highest offices in the land and have power here in America. Is that right?
13: That's absolutely right. I think it's one of the biggest national security issues we're facing right now. Under Biden administration, the open border was a huge national security issue, but this year is equally important. That's why I was very disappointed in today's decision. And that's why I agree with President Trump. Congress needs to get on this right away.
11: And we'll talk about that. We'll take a break first. We'll come back and finish that part of the conversation. I'll also tell you some silly things that are going on for trends today. We'll go ahead and do that right here on WFEA's The Morning Update.
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8: Welcome back to your morning top searches. Of course, here in New Hampshire, your top trending search is the weather. So potential of plus 100 degrees. So once again, you know, Tom was great with the advice. Don't leave the animals in the cars, not even for a second. I did see, it's funny, Tom, when I got off the air yesterday, after I went to a doctor's appointment and I finished with it, I did go to a store in my area and I saw dogs in the car. And I was thinking of you, but the AC was cranked up because when I started walking over to the car, right, I could hear the AC, and these dogs are living the life of glamour, man, because when I looked in, the temperature said 62 for the AC, so they were cranking that up for the puppies.
19: All right.
8: But I was like, and then I was thinking, man, I should get in here and take the dogs for a ride, maybe go through the Burger King drive through and
19: whoa,
8: get them.
19: Oh, you don't want to take them to Burger
8: King.
19: You don't want to take them to Whopper. Burger King. You want them to, you know, enjoy the food, not regret eating it.
8: No, but the Burger King was right next door, so I could have done all that and then quickly parked it. And as the owner came out and saw all the Burger King wrappers, she would have been like, what did you guys do?
19: That's a Curb Your Enthusiasm sketch waiting to happen. I could see Larry David doing that.
8: See, do you see the angst my wife has to go through that I have this kind of mind? Like, okay, the dogs are okay. They're in air conditioning. Hey, what if I drive them to the Burger King, put them in and have all the wrappers all over the place and just chuckle it up when the woman came out? But that's okay. But they did a good thing. Bellegun is number one search. That's the player for America who got red carded. And many people, the conspiracy theories are already starting right now that the Europeans do not want America to win this because then we can't have that. And the fact is, this is the highest we've ever made it into the World Cup as the men's team. We always hear about the women's team, but we don't hear about the men's team. So that's the other thing. Jaylen Brown's number two, both in the state of New Hampshire and nationally.
19: Yeah, that was a shock. I was writing sports this morning.
8: I mean. Basketball.
19: When, you know, I don't know if you looked in when I was doing news at the top of the hour.
8: I did.
19: And did you see it? Like, my eyes just went like, wait a minute. I'm going to proceed with writing and saying the fact that, yes, Jaylen Brown is leaving Boston.
8: Yeah, well, he wasn't happy here, though.
19: No, he wasn't, which was weird.
8: He's a little grumpy Gus.
19: It's a bummer.
8: Empire State Building climbers. There, here's we go. You know, once again, the first thing my wife said to me is like, oh my God, I could never climb that. Of course you couldn't climb that. None of us would be sane enough to go out there. I'm sorry. And then, of course, they climbed it. And then the New York City cop that had to go up there. And what I found out later, because I was like, okay, did they just take a random cop? Okay, whose turn is it now?
19: Hey, where's Lenny? You're up to play Spider-Man.
8: Lenny, yeah, here we go. Put the hoagie down, Lenny. Go up to the top. Hey, you guys, you Utes, come here. No.
19: Hey, you, get down from here. Don't make me come up there.
8: No, it's actually a guy trained just for that. They have an emergency provision for doofus activity like this.
11: And this was an engaged couple, too. This is how they celebrated their engagement. And I think it's rather interesting they're celebrating their engagement in what was really the top story nationally, but I chose not to say it was the top story nationally. Apparently, we have royalty in our country now, because this whole conversation about the 18-day wedding of Taylor Swift, that it could happen this weekend.
19: Okay, so right now it's Taylor Swift. What was it? What was it 10 years ago? It was
11: Kardashian.
19: It was a Kardashian, or it was Meghan Markle and Harry.
11: Oh,
19: and,
11: yeah, just that. Well, that was actually a royal wedding.
19: And then we go back, and then what was the last one? Luke and Laura from the soap opera. God. I mean, like, come on!
11: Wow,
19: come on!
11: That was
19: five
11: decades ago, man. No. But you're right. All right, so those are your top trending stories, of course. Today is July 2nd. Let's go ahead and listen to our final clip from Tom Holman.

0: I know gonna love this country because they're doing everything they can to be a part of this greatest nation on earth without breaking our laws, respecting the laws of this nation.
1: Yep. And, you know, this is going to be an issue in this campaign, and it's going to be an issue in a way because when you look at most Americans, they want to protect immigrants. They want to make sure that if you're born in this country and you're here legally, that, you know, you have that provision for citizenship. But what I have found over and over again, Republican, Democrat, Independent, regardless, Americans generally don't like to be taken advantage of. They don't like it. And the more and more of those stories that come out, and we've seen this already about how they've been leading with these stories that are blatantly unfair, because we wouldn't do this to another country and we expect to be treated correctly here. And it's just how Americans respond. We're going to go ahead and take a break. We're going to be joined by Zach Smith. He is an expert. He's going to kind of wind it up for us a little bit about where we are with these recent Supreme Court decisions. He'll talk with us next, all right here on WFEA's Morning Update.

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1: From ABC News, I'm Sherry Preston. Extreme temperatures are settling in for 180 million of us under warnings or advisories today because of the heat. There's an ABC senior meteorologist, Lee Goldberg, has some details.
2: Extreme heat warnings from the Midwest into parts of the Northeast will drop those heat warnings as we go through Friday in parts of the Midwest. But for today, feels like 100 to 115 across much of the East. A high level four extreme heat risk as we go into Friday in the Mid-Atlantic back to the Ohio Valley. This is when the heat peaks into Thursday and Friday.
1: Forecasters say parts of the eastern half of the country are experiencing temperatures on par with the Amazon rainforest this week. A snapshot of the nation's employment picture coming out this morning. The Labor Department getting a head start on the 4th of July weekend by releasing last month's jobs numbers. Here's ABC's Dave Packer.
3: May saw an unexpectedly strong gain of 172,000 jobs. But this morning's number could show a deceleration, with the forecast that U.S. employers added roughly 100,000 to 115,000 non-farm payroll jobs in June. These are numbers analysts say would show a labor market roughly in balance between workers and employers. Employers seem reluctant to hire or fire people right now, and that trend might clear the way for the Fed to possibly increase interest rates later this year. Dave Packer, ABC News.
1: A major attack in Ukraine's capital overnight. Moscow launching missiles and drones toward Kyiv. At least 17 people were killed in the blasts, more than 100 hurt. A rare excommunication by the Vatican. A breakaway traditionalist, ultra-conservative sect of Catholics defying Pope Leo by consecrating four bishops without consent on Wednesday. The Pope responding by declaring a schism or intentional rupture in the church and excommunicating them. And at the World Cup, a win for the men's national team as they advance to the round of 16 for the first time in 24 years. You're listening to ABC News.
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8: With the hot weather and holiday weekend approaching, Hampton Beach is expecting larger than usual crowds. A Manchester man has been found guilty of robbing the same pharmacy multiple times and threatening staff. And Unitel Corporation has purchased a pair of water companies. Good morning, I'm Tom Novak. As the temperatures continue to climb ahead of the holiday weekend, large numbers of people are expected to make their way to the coast. And folks in Hampton are preparing for the larger-than-usual crowds. Officials say the influx

0: Starbucks has already begun as folks began arriving earlier this week prior to the holiday, and more are expected given the fact almost a dozen beaches in neighboring Massachusetts were closed. That's after a sewer line broke in Haverhill, dumping wastewater into the Merrimack River. Area businesses say they welcome the added traffic, while safety officials are reminding folks to stay hydrated. And they say they're bringing in additional staff and expect to see an increase in heat-related calls for heat exhaustion or heat stroke. A Manchester man is facing decades in prison after being found guilty of robbing the same Walgreens pharmacy twice in a two-week period. According to court documents, 45-year-old Seth Skillen was found guilty of armed robbery, being a felon in possession of a dangerous weapon, and falsifying physical evidence. His authorities say he first robbed the Walgreens on South Main Street in Manchester back on June 27th of 2025, and then again on July 9th, and threatened employees during both instances. Skillen is scheduled to be sentenced on August 3rd. Unitil has purchased a pair of affiliated water companies. Officials say Unitil Corporation recently acquired Aquarion Water Company of New Hampshire and Abenaki Water Company, collectively known as the Aquarion Companies, from the Aquarion Water Authority in a deal worth $55.8 million. Together, the two water companies supplied service to 11,000 customers in eight New Hampshire communities through a network of 150 miles of transmission mains. And sports, the Red Sox fell to the Nationals last night 10-2. Boston is back to work Friday night in Anaheim for the start of a three-game series against the Angels. First pitch is at 9:35. And the Celtics have reportedly traded Jaylen Brown to the Philadelphia 76ers. Sources say the Celtics will receive Paul George along with two first-round picks and two second-round picks. I'm Tom Novak for WFEA News.
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2: Some delays on 101 East. Traffic is down to one lane due to construction going on in Candia by Exit 3. And we're seeing volume picking up in Bedford on 101 and on the side streets around Manchester. 93 north and southbound are moving along well in Concord back to the Hooksett tolls. And at the state line, you're slowing down on 495 south from Andover heading into Tewksbury. In Massachusetts, the usual slowdowns on Route 3 in Chelmsford by Exit 81. And there's been a crash that's slowing you down on 95 north by Exit 25. Here's your forecast. Sunny, hot, and humid out there today with thunderstorms likely this afternoon. Temperatures reaching a high of 101. Partly cloudy this evening. Still humid. Temperatures in the upper 70s overnight. And partly sunny skies tomorrow. Still hot and humid. High 98. 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
6: 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Jack Smith, Zach Smith joins us, of course, senior legal fellow and manager, Supreme Court and Appellate Advocacy Program, Institute for Constitutional Government. Zach, good morning to you. How are you, sir?
7: I'm doing well. Thanks for having me on the show this morning.
6: Always a pleasure to have you on, Zach, especially when we look at the just really a couple days beyond the rendering of the Supreme Court decisions, especially when we look at, quote, what people are calling birthright citizenship, and also men and boys and girls and women's sports. I do want to focus in on really the decision that most people are talking about, this concept of birthright citizenship. And Right. Let's right out of the gate get your general thoughts of the decision.
7: Well, look, I think his decision was somewhat disappointing. I think Chief Justice John Roberts, who wrote the decision, reached the wrong result. I think the president and his team made very good arguments. And look, keep in mind, at the end of the day, when President Trump first issued his executive order on birthright citizenship, the mainstream media, many on the left, said he had no support. There was no basis for him to issue this order. Mm-hmm. And yet, at the end of the day, he got 4 votes on the Supreme Court for his position that universal birthright citizenship is not required by the Constitution. But unfortunately, 5 justices on the court did not see it that way.
6: I'm glad you brought that up, too, especially when you look all the way back to the beginning of the first federal court that ruled it, that they were really just disingenuous about even the conversation. And what I found out, too, I was listening to Governor Ron DeSantis when the decision came down. I don't know if you saw this really quickly. He said something that struck me, Zach, was that when he was going to law school and he was talking about birthright and citizenship, it never got really talked about because it was just assumed that this was written law. And what I found, especially in the dissent, and I appreciated how Kavanaugh wasn't necessarily fully with the dissent, but his bridge to a congressional remedy possibly. But, you know, you've been through law school. This assumption was really turned upend on Tuesday.
7: Yeah, that's right. Look, the 14th Amendment says anyone born or naturalized in the United States and subject to the jurisdiction thereof shall be a citizen. And what's happened really over the past half century or more is that crucial language, that and subject to the jurisdiction thereof language, has simply been read out of the 14th Amendment. And what the president, what the dissenters said, is that and subject to the jurisdiction thereof language has a very specific meaning, it has a very technical meaning, that those who ratified and adopted the 14th Amendment would have understood that language to require that only the children of those who are here as citizens, those who are here who intend to become members of our political community, only their children would become citizens by birth because they would not owe their allegiance to, they would not be subject to the jurisdiction of any foreign power. And that was the argument essentially that the president and his legal team were making. There's a lot of recent scholarship supporting that view. But again, it was very disappointing that the Chief Justice and the other justices, at least four of the justices, did not see it that way.
6: What is interesting, once again, we're talking to Zach Smith, of course. He's a senior legal fellow and manager of Supreme Court and Appellate Advocacy Program, Institute for Constitutional Government over at Heritage. You know, the interesting thing, too, Zach, so when we look at how the justices looked at the Wong case, I think that, once again, you know, that's been a case repeated over and over and over and ad nauseum as to the reason why there's a justification for birthright citizenship. I'd like to get your thought on that. But then the second part of this, too, is that when we look at even some of the court decisions, it became abundantly clear to me when I was reading not only the dissents, but also those people who were in the majority, that this pertained to the person born here. It did not pertain to the parents, which was a disconnect to me when you think about how other nations and how I thought our nation looked at this, that the parents didn't have a citizenship lineage, but the child does. I think that causes more problems.
7: Well, look, you mentioned the Wong Kim Ark case. That's a case from the 1890s. And in that case, essentially, you had an individual. He's a Chinese national. He returned to China. He was born in the United States, returned to China, tried to come back into the country, and the United States wouldn't allow him back in, said, no, you are not a citizen by birth. We're not going to allow you in. And so he took his case all the way to the Supreme Court, where the Supreme Court disagreed and said that, no, he was a citizen by birth. Now, what's interesting about the Wong Kim Ark case, if you look closely at what the president and his legal team were arguing, they were actually arguing that the Wong Kim Ark case supported their position. Because if you look at the facts of that case, even though Wong Kim Ark's parents were not citizens, they were what we would think of today as green card holders. So essentially long-term residents who intended to stay, who wanted to become part of our political community. And so on that basis, if you look at what the president's executive order did, it would have and did comply with the Wong Kim Ark decision. But other individuals, those who are here illegally, those who are here on a short-term basis, on something like a tourist visa, you know, birth tourism was mentioned at the oral arguments as part of the concerns in Justice Alito's dissent in this case. Those individuals, their children would not automatically become citizens.
6: And once again, you know, Zach, when we talk about where this decision goes next, What is there a lane here? Because I know you've noticed over especially these last couple of days, this suddenly has become a very robust conversation. Many people didn't know much about it a week or 2 weeks ago, or even when the first arguments were held. But more and more Americans are listening to this, and some who were kind of neutral at one point are saying, well, this doesn't sound fair to me. What is the lane here to correct some of the problems that came up? What is the lane here?
7: Yeah, so I actually talked about this. I made a video post on some of my social media on Instagram and YouTube. I'm at Zach on Law, at Z-A-C-K on Law. On X, I'm at TZ Smith. So at Zach on Law, at TZ Smith. I made a video. You can go watch it there. But look, I think essentially in the immediate aftermath of this decision, you're going to see the administration really putting a renewed focus on immigration enforcement. You're already seeing the Justice Department ordering prosecutors to prioritize prosecuting individuals who engage in birth tourism schemes, birth fraud schemes. Essentially, this is a problem where you have Chinese nationals, others, coming into the United States on a very short-term basis, giving birth to a child, and then immediately returning back to their home country without that child ever really spending any time in the United States. And so I think you're seeing the Justice Department saying they're going to crack down on that type of conduct. You're probably also going to see discussions in Congress about whether and how our immigration laws need to change. And I think one of the results, unfortunately, may be that it'll be much harder for pregnant women to come into the United States in many instances. And then, of course, I think long-term, you're going to start seeing discussions about how do you overturn this decision? Mm-hmm. What are the options to do that? And typically, in a typical situation, that looks like either a future court overruling this bad precedent or the American people doing a very difficult, very arduous task of passing a constitutional amendment.
6: And do you think under Article 1, Section 8, where it really does give the power of Congress to look at naturalization and in general immigration, do you think there's a lane there within the Constitution already?
7: Potentially. Look, okay. I think what Justice Alito said is that the 14th Amendment says the floor. It says who must be a citizen, but it does not say who may be a citizen. But look, because this decision was issued on constitutional grounds instead of statutory grounds, like Justice Brett Kavanaugh did, the ability for Congress to act, the ability for the American people to act, it's much, much more difficult. So the typical way that that would be addressed would be through a constitutional amendment. I haven't looked closely at that other argument.
6: Sure.
7: I think everyone right now is saying, look, all options are on the table because this decision is so problematic and so troubling for us as a country.
6: Once again, we're talking to Zach Smith. We posted his social media up online. If you're listening to the archives later on after the interview, don't forget there are links inside that'll bring you right to Zach's not only Heritage page, but also his X account as well. You know, one of the other, you know, there were three actual decisions that were more than that on Tuesday. And one that I found that I thought would get a little bit more coverage, but of course, you know, the birthright and certainly the trans issue were prominent, was really financing of how when we look at candidates running for office and trying to restrict those candidates as far as funding. We all remember Citizen United and how much, I mean, there are still Democrats campaigning on that one. And that we had another decision kind of similar to that that came out as well that really was not only about financing for a candidate on how they can spend that money to present their positions, but it really is a First Amendment issue as well.
7: Yeah, it is. Look, to your point, this has been a long series of cases over the past 20, 25, 30 years where the Supreme Court has confirmed that we as American citizens do have a First Amendment right to support the candidates of our choice.
6: Mm-hmm.
7: Now, this lawsuit that you mentioned that the Supreme Court also decided, it was first brought by then-Senate candidate J.D. Vance when he was running for the Senate out of Ohio, where essentially he was challenging certain restrictions that the FEC, the Federal Election Commission, had put in place to prohibit coordination between candidates for office and political committees. He said those violated the First Amendment, and what the Supreme Court confirmed in its decision is that, yes, he was right. Those restrictions did, in fact, violate the First Amendment, and I think what this decision showed is that the Supreme Court really meant what it said all those years ago in that Citizens United case, that we, the American people, do have very robust First Amendment free speech protections when it comes to the electoral process.
6: Once again, Zach Smith, of course, you can find out more by going over to his website. We post that information up online as well. Senior legal fellow, manager, Supreme Court and Appellate Advocacy Program, Institute for Constitutional Government. This is what we call free range. You get to decide what you want to talk about next. Certainly, Zach, any final thoughts for you? You know, we're going into Independence Day. You've got these major decisions. We didn't really talk about the trans decision, if you want to comment on that as well. But your general thoughts going into, especially with this being going into the holiday weekend.
7: Well, look, we live in the greatest country on the face of the earth. We're blessed to be Americans, and I'm looking forward to celebrating our nation this weekend. And even though the birthright citizenship was disappointing, even though another decision that came out with the Lisa Cook case from the Supreme Court was disappointing, I think it's important to keep in mind the president and his legal team had a lot of wins at the court this year. And the Supreme Court issued a lot of decisions that did, in fact, help put us on a much firmer footing. There's the Rebecca Slaughter case that confirmed the president can hire and fire whom he pleases to help run the federal government. You had very important Second Amendment cases, Walker versus Lopez,
6: yes,
7: where the court said that Hawaii couldn't restrict the ability of firearm owners to carry their firearms. And there were other decisions as well, the transgender sports cases, of course, where the court said that states can, of course, require only women to participate in women's sports. So, look, there were a lot of good decisions that came out along with some of the bad ones as well. But we live in a great country, and I'm looking forward to celebrating this weekend.
6: Outstanding, Zach. Thanks for joining us this morning. You have a blessed and very joyful Independence Day, and we'll chat with you again.
7: Thanks so much. Thanks for having me on. Take care.
6: Always a pleasure. Once again, Zach Smith will post his information up online. 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Let's go ahead and take a break. We'll come back. We'll continue our conversation. Coming up in just a little bit, too, we'll be talking to the Fisher Cats a little bit earlier. It's not Fisher Cat Friday. We'll just call it Fisher Cat Thursday today. We'll do ahead and we'll talk to those guys next, coming up here on the WFEA Morning Update.
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6: 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So check it out. Great little festival. That audio, of course, was from ABC. And it's going to be, we'll call this segment Biased of the Week. So if we were to read a local ABC affiliate, this is what they put out during the court ruling regarding boys and men in women's and girls' sports. But it's a bigger conversation than that. Here's what they wrote. The Supreme Court upholding bans on transgender athletes in girls and women's sports has put this issue back in the campaign trail in New Hampshire. Now, let's understand something. No ban here. Boys and girls play in their lanes. That's what they do. But you notice how they ruled out boys and men. They said transgender athletes, girls and women's. They went right to that. There are, quote, trans athletes out there who are women who are participating in men's sports. But guess what? They're not recognized as trans athletes. They're recognized as athletes. Because guess what? In almost every male sport in this country, girls can try out for that position to compete against boys. They always have been. It's why we see when we look at little league games, girls are out there playing. So long as they can play and meet the standards and be competitive and make the cut, girls and women have always been allowed to play in these sports. Every year we get that sports story from the NFL. Usually it's a kicker. A female kicker almost makes the team. So the thing that's important to remember here is that we do divide by biological sex, most sports, but it has been longstanding that if a girl or a woman wants to play a man's sport, they can try out. But we put because of Title IX, we put a different restriction on for women, protecting women's sports. Let's go ahead and listen to this first clip. And you know, I've said this over and over again. You know, I am a commentator. I have opinions, but I am truthful. I am factual. I don't lean things, grab clips, read stories that only favor my position. I throw it out there. The fact that we have a phone number, 603-669-1370, that allows people who disagree with us to challenge us is the biggest difference between me and, quote, a regular news source. Let's go ahead and listen to this report from ABC F1.
18: Devin, you had the exclusive interview with Becky Pepper Jackson, the transgender athlete at the center of the West Virginia case. She will no longer be able to participate on her track and field team.
6: So this is the bias that comes into the reporting already. It is a male. The other thing is we're going to find out through this report, they did not bother whatsoever to talk to the female athletes who are female who brought this suit as well. We're not talking to the other side. And as I've said, we do not limit ourselves that way. We are open. Anybody can come in here. And the fact that out of the gate that they've gone this direction, this was a newscast. Let's go ahead and listen to the response. F2.
19: That's right, a 15-year-old, the only known openly transgender student and athlete in the state of West Virginia, bravely brought this case to the Supreme Court, insisting that she had an equal right to play with the girls. But the Supreme Court today, 6-3 decision, written by Justice Brett Kavanaugh, said states, school districts can draw lines based on biological sex when it comes to sports teams in schools. And so that is a setback for Becky.
6: So equal rights. She has equal rights, or he has equal rights. And what the Supreme Court says is Title IX is very clear. Title IX is to protect, as they said it, and we had to have a trigger warning from one of the other networks, biological males and biological females. They play in their lane. But yet we also know in this country that should a biological female want to try out for a male team, they've been allowed to do that. We don't allow it the other way for obvious reasons. And so once again, this is a report, ladies and gentlemen, a very biased report. And as I've said, the difference between this report that we're listening to and me is you get to challenge me. You get to know. You also know that these are my opinions. These are my opinions shared with a majority of people. But I'm always open to challenge. I can't challenge these people. I can't call them up in the middle of the air and go, okay, you keep referring to her as she. You say this is about equality when it's not. And not one, I looked it up, not one ABC report on the girls who are applauding this decision. Not one single interview. Let's listen to the final part of this ABC report, which I'm calling the bias moment of the week, F3.
19: 29 states that have similar laws as West Virginia will continue to stand. And I will note, Kira, that 21 states don't have bans on transgender athletes. Those are unaffected by this decision, but certainly a blow to that transgender community and student athletes on this last day of Pride Month, Kira.
6: And there it is. I don't know why you had to throw that in on this last day of Pride Month. Like, that's even more an indignation. But once again, these other 23 states, there are those states also have laws making their way through. Not all 23. And, you know, you're going to do this kind of reporting, and right out of the gate, does anyone doubt for a moment these two reporters, i.e. then ABC, where they stand on this issue? Does anyone have any doubt the position they have staked? Not one of neutrality. Not one of looking at the entirety of the concept and the playing field of this conversation. Not one iota of opposition was in that report, and nor have I really found it on ABC. And as I said, I will be accused of being biased because I freely, with integrity, truthfully tell you how I think. But yet I do not deny anyone with an opposing view ever on this show. And I'm not mean. I don't curse, and that's the difference. And that's why bias is even more frustrating when a news outlet claims that they are not biased. Let's go take a break. Come back, Fisher Cat Chat on Thursday. We'll do that right here on WFEA, The Morning Update.
0: Good morning, I'm Tom Novak. Here's what's happening. The Attorney General's office says Manchester police were justified in their use of deadly force in the shooting of Nick Enley Taren. The judge says he sees no problem. A member of the jury reached out to lawyers representing Christy Jesse hours after her victory. And Nashua fire officials are reminding folks of the dangers that come with using aftermarket lithium battery chargers. WFEA News Time, 7:31, taking a look at sports. Red Sox lost to the Nationals, 10-2. Boston's off today, back to work Friday in Anaheim for the start of a three-game series against the Angels. First pitch crosses home plate at 9:35. Celtics have traded Jaylen Brown to the Philadelphia 76ers. Sources say Boston will receive Paul George, along with two first-round picks and two second-round picks. More on these stories coming up at the top of the hour right here on 99.9 and AM 1370. I'm Tom Novak for WFEA News.
20: I'm Nicole Marr with Your Money Now. Cincinnati-based grocery giant Kroger said it will buy supermarket chain Giant Eagle for roughly $1.6 billion. Giant Eagle will retain its name and operate its Giant Eagle supermarket, Giant Eagle pharmacy, and Market District brands as a division of Kroger. Pittsburgh-based Astrobotics said it has been awarded two NASA contracts to deliver payloads to the moon. The missions are expected to fly two Peregrine lunar landers to the moon by the end of 2028. NASA says the two contracts total nearly $298 million. Shares of Samsung Electronics and SK Hynix plunged this morning after the tech-heavy NASDAQ composite slumped overnight. Samsung Electronics tumbled more than 7%, while SK Hynix sank over 9%, wiping out billions in market value as Asia's largest chipmakers bore the brunt of the global tech sell-off. SK Square, the largest shareholder of SK Hynix, fell 13.2%. Futures are currently mixed ahead of inflation data later this morning. That's your money now.
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27: Some delays on 101 East. Traffic is down to one lane due to construction in Candia by Exit 3, and volume is picking up in Bedford on 101 and on the side streets around Manchester. 93 North and Southbound are moving along well in Concord back to the hooks of tolls. But at the state line, you're slowing down on 495 North. There's been a crash in the breakdown lane by Exit 89. It's looking like a 70-minute commute into Boston with a crash in Lexington on 95 South. The left lane is blocked by exit 49, and we're seeing the usual slow spots on Route 3 in Chelmsford by the low connector. Here's your forecast. Sunny skies out there today, hot and humid with thunderstorms likely in the afternoon. Temperatures reaching a high of 101. Partly cloudy this evening, still humid overnight. Temperatures in the upper 70s. And partly sunny tomorrow, still hot and humid with more thunderstorms likely, high 98. I'm Emily Spencer on AM 1370 and 99.9 WFEA.
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6: Any time out of your day, as I just kind of ramble along and talk until Tom turns the microphone on. we're just all commenting on the general thought of we're kind of glad that today being Thursday is actually our Friday. It's been one of those weeks, of course. You know, we focus on current events and we certainly look at politics, and with the Supreme Court decisions, we played a lot of that. But you know, one of my favorite segments, if not my favorite segment, is always when we get a chance to talk to Andrew and Taylor, of course, from the Fisher Cats. It's a hoot off the air just to chat with the guys, but also just remind ourselves what a great franchise we have here in Manchester and across the state for New Hampshire as well. I'll start with you, Andrew. Good morning, Andrew.
28: Good morning to you.
6: How you doing?
3: living the dream.
6: And you purposely went out and got the huge coffee just so I wouldn't tease you, right?
3: I have one on the car, too.
6: Oh, my
3: Lord.
6: Yeah,
3: we're double barrel action this morning.
6: Leave one empty just in case you get stuck in traffic, because you'll need that.
4: Yeah. We actually have, after this, we have a 2027 planning meeting all day, so we need all the energy, because we... You do it in the middle of the season, so everything's fresh about what you want to do for next year. So we already have today, 1 foot is in the door of planning for 2027. So.
6: No way. I mean, because we'll talk a little bit about the concessions, how that's going, because that was another load that you guys put on yourself and really to rise to the occasion for the fans coming in. But I do want to kind of get a sense and help everybody out what you've been doing. You know, one of the things, Taylor, that we were talking about, and this is a little off baseball, but it just shows you how you as a franchise really are reaching out to the community all the time. So you guys

0: has had watch parties for the FIFA World Cup. That is amazing. That's huge.
1: Yeah, it was awesome. Last night was the first watch party. We applied to FIFA probably 6 months ago.
0: Okay.
1: For the ability to host a watch party. There was a ton of back and forth. And then our last email from them was April 15th, and then nothing. And then on day two of the World Cup actually happening, we got an email out of the blue that said, congratulations, you are approved as a FIFA World Cup watch party venue.
0: Nice.
1: And we're like, okay, I guess we got to do this now. So we figured out what matches made sense. We were in the thick of banana ball and a homestand and all that stuff. So we were like, let's wait till the knockout rounds because that'll be the most exciting part. Just luck of the draw, the first date that made sense was the U.S. versus Bosnia match last night.
0: Nice.
1: Totally free to come into the building. Parking was free while it lasted. We have food and beverage available, but we were talking off air, like probably 90%+ of the fans were Bosnia fans that came to the ballpark. We had over 500 people watching on the field, and the atmosphere was electric. Yeah, everyone awesome. Had jerseys and flags, and they were so into the match. It was very, very, very cool. So, yeah.
0: It doesn't surprise me that you had a lot of Bosnia fans, too, because I when that whole territory was going through its conflicts in the 90s, many of them resettled here. They were actually promoted by the U.S. government to come here during those conflicts. And I'm glad to see they stayed and created a new heritage here and had an opportunity to look back at their home countries and see how that played out as well. You and I talked off air. I don't think it was a red card at all. It shouldn't have been a red card. It shouldn't have been a yellow card. When you look at the video over and over again, we're talking about, of course, America's top player now being eliminated to go against Belgium. We need him for Belgium.
1: Yeah.
0: Are you going to do a watch party for Belgium, or are you going to watch how your schedule plays
1: we
0: out?
1: We will. But first, so tomorrow on Friday, we have two watch parties. So we have the 2 p.m. match, which is Australia versus Egypt. So gates will open at 1, kickoff is at 2, and then the 6 o'clock match is Argentina and Lionel Messi against Cape Verde at 6, and then that'll lead right into the city fireworks at 9. So it's going to be a fun day tomorrow.
0: Oh, that's really cool. And once again, there's no admission to come in and watch the game on the big screen, but nope. And then you have the concession, so it's almost like being there.
1: Yeah.
0: That's kind of neat.
1: Yeah, you're just hanging out, having a good time. So Friday should be super cool, and then on Monday... Monday night is the U.S.-Belgium match, so that's at 8 o'clock. So same setup, gates will open at 7. Only difference on Monday is Tuesday is the beginning of a homestand, so we actually have a bunch of field fertilizer and labor that's happening physically on the field, but fans can watch from the brew house and in the – it's going to be on the scoreboard, but we'll just have to watch from the stands opposed to –
0: All right, so let's talk about the upcoming homestand. Okay, the Portland Sea Pups, they're coming into town. they're the Sea Dogs, I know, but I call them Sea Pups. they're coming to town. Talk a little bit about that.
1: Yeah, Andrew, you want to take it? We got a lot going on.
2: Yeah, no, I would say – oh, I just coined it. I'm good. He just tossed me the promo calendar. No, thank you. I was jokingly saying this morning to him that this is probably one of the most highly anticipated homestands that we've had in a long time.
0: Good.
2: Three giveaways, two fireworks shows, starting with the original Tender Bobblehead. So we're doing a collectible set, if you will, where you attach all three tenders. So you get the original, the buffalo, and the coconut tender. All of the paying homage to the period in where the birth of the chicken tender was. So we're giving 500 away with those. We have a nice Coca-Cola soccer jersey, especially around World Cup time. So that is very, very cool. It's very...
0: That's huge.
2: Would you say like Argentina type?
1: Yeah, right? It kind of looks because we have like... It's a little ode to our new baby blue jerseys, but in a soccer-style jersey.
0: Oh,
1: so
0: that's
1: it kind of
0: cool.
1: Looks a little Argentinian.
2: Yeah.
0: Okay.
1: But it looks incredible.
2: Yeah, we got that with Wagon Wednesday, too. Thursday is presented by Salvation Army, so we got our friends there doing their thing. Friday, we have fireworks there, so that's another awesome game. And it's Italian Heritage Night, too, as well, so that should be a lot of fun. Saturday, another Mega Blast fireworks Saturday, so that's a good time. And then Sunday, we end with our chicken tender bobblehead, but the buffalo version, so the little guy will be helping it up there with buffalo sauce hanging all over the place.
0: Okay.
1: Yeah, so the three bobbleheads physically connect and they create a chicken tender basket.
2: Yep.
0: Oh.
1: So it looks awesome.
0: Look at that's
1: so the,
0: neat.
1: The bases create the basket and then you have one of each chicken tender as the bobblehead.
0: So did you guys plan that last year? Because you got to get ahead of that as well.
1: Yeah.
0: I didn't know you did coconut either. That's a
2: Yeah, that's brand new this year. We'll have brand new jerseys coming out and that and those two games will be the end of July and then one in August as well. But no, very excited. Yeah. Going back to what we were talking about, the planning for 2027, our goal for 2027 is to plan our giveaways so we have better quality giveaways, but just to create more excitement in the winter so that when April comes, it's people already know what we're doing. There's no...
0: They plan their schedules around that.
2: Absolutely.
0: I'll just let you guys know. That's what I do. I look at what games
2: are
0: doing.
1: we know how it goes.
2: You know, at the end of the day, it's a business, right? You know, while we are... our schedule starts in April through September, our goal is to try to make it 365. So no matter if it's Christmas or it's the middle of August, right, you are thinking Fisher Cats baseball.
0: Yeah, you know, it's interesting, too, is that, you know, I did not know you had coconut tenders, which sounds actually awesome. You should grab a fan one day and have them do a taste test and throw it up on your social media, like which one is really good. Because I don't think a lot of people know the coconut ones that are there. Which sauce do you dip with it for the coconut? Well, like, you got to be careful about that.
1: Honestly, I'm a ranch guy.
2: Yeah, me
1: too.
0: Well, so is the world now.
2: I got to say, though, if you're having pure Indian chicken tenders, the duck sauce.
0: Okay, the duck sauce. Yeah, I would go that with that route with the coconut. That's certainly...
2: Yeah. I've done a lot of weird things.
0: That doesn't surprise me at all, Andrew. Yeah. Many of them we can't talk about on the air.
2: I will say, though, I'll tease it a little bit. We can't tell you now because it's definitely in the works. But we would not only have a fan, but we're going to have a very special guest trying out some tenders here in New Hampshire.
0: Oh, dear. Oh, awesome. Mm-hmm. I like that.
1: That's all we can say.
0: That's all you can say.
1: Yeah.
0: And you won't even tell me off air because they don't think I can keep a secret.
1: Nope.
0: There we go.
1: Can't announce it.
0: So the bigger sense, too. You know, what's interesting, too, is that as we get ready to go into the Independence Day weekend, you guys are still doing the fireworks. People forget how often you do the fireworks. Remind them once again. About how often you guys do the fireworks.
1: Yeah, so last year we only did fireworks on Saturdays starting in June for the rest of the season, and I was just like, that's not even close to enough fireworks shows. So we pretty much tripled our fireworks spend, and we went up to, 19 shows this year?
0: Nice.
1: So it's every single Friday starting on opening day in April, and then every Saturday once we flipped from Saturday afternoon games to Saturday night games. So every Saturday from June on stayed the same, but then every Friday from April through September.
0: Yeah, that makes it so much more, the fans get to stay around, maybe try a couple more chicken tenders and actually enjoy. I love fireworks. It really is that much more fun. I do want to talk about one other thing, and then you guys go ahead and go free range. You had one of your players get promoted.
1: Yeah.
0: I happened to watch that game. He got his first hit in the major leagues.
1: Yeah.
0: But how exciting is it for you when you think about it as the Fisher Cats and a player gets promoted, especially early on in the season, and then seemingly is doing pretty well in the majors?
1: Yeah, so you're referring to Sean Keyes, and we had, seven former Fisher Cats, I think, have made their debut this year with Toronto, which is very cool. But Sean was a special one. He started with us this year, so he already went from us through Buffalo and then on to Toronto. Super easy to root for. It's always awesome when anyone makes their debut, but Sean is just, one of the genuinely good guys. Signs every single autograph for all the kids, does the community events, very engaged, easy to work with, and he's just awesome at baseball.
0: Yeah.
1: We were talking off air that his debut was during our game, and he got his first hit during one of our one of our games was happening. I'm running around to the coaching staff. Did you see Sean got hit? Oh yeah, we got on the dugout. We're pumped. And then he hit his first home run yesterday on Canada Day in Toronto, and it was an opposite field home run, and the Rogers Center just exploded, and everyone's wearing red, their jerseys were red, and it was just an unbelievable scene. So very, very cool for Sean.
0: What's part of the thing, too, is that, the fun thing about having a franchise like the Fisher Cats in, and then, of course, they go up to Toronto, it doesn't matter what team they eventually make their way into, it's really neat for the fans because they have access to these players really early on. And I don't know if you've talked to the fans often about this, is that when a player gets promoted, they remember the autograph they got from them, and that gets elevated to a different shelf now, doesn't it?
1: Sure,
0: so it really is this neat thing, especially for the younger players, for the younger audience members, that they have that opportunity to kind of say, I've known this player my whole life and their whole career. It really is kind of one of those things. Do you ever do a callback? Do they ever come back and kind of say, you know, I want to pop in and say hello to Manchester?
2: Yeah, of course. You know, I remember John Schneider, anytime he comes back to Fenway, whenever I'm there, I'll always give him a yell or try to see him. And they definitely remember their time in Manchester. I think people from New Hampshire don't understand to the fullest of the beauties of Manchester. The one thing that we hear from visiting players who go up to the major leagues or even triple A's, Elm Street's awesome, mm-hmm. right?
0: It is.
2: And the proximity to everything, whether it be up north or down south to the big city in Boston, there's a lot that Manchester has to offer for these players, whether it's, you know, a nightcap for a drink or mm-hmm. a restaurant or whatever it may be, right? When we get scores back from our visiting teams, and our hotels always get very high scores because of proximity to what everything's going on here. Mm-hmm. Manchester definitely leaves a mark for these players, and their gratitude to what their stay here. And I feel like we do a good job of trying to accommodate both home and road teams. But Manchester has a lot to offer these players, and they definitely they love it, right? And they're good people. But yeah, to your point about elevating that autograph, I mean, that's the beauty of double-A baseball.
0: Yeah.
2: Is that these guys will be either pitching on this mound or sitting in that batter's box. And then in this case, 2 months later, hitting a home run on Canada Day, one of the biggest games in Toronto.
0: Opposite field, too, which is just huge.
2: That's so cool. And even for me, I've been there for 10 plus years. I've seen a lot of guys go through. And even then, I don't really soak it in sometimes of the people that I get to walk the halls with, or you see a guy signing those autographs. It is very cool. It is a pleasure to have. I'm not just saying because I work there. It's a pleasure to have the Fisher Cats here in the city in this type of baseball.
1: Yeah, I think for me, I grew up going to a ton of C-Pups games.
0: Yeah.
1: And, I saw there was just a player with a weird batting stance who I loved watching in Portland. It was Kevin Youkilis.
0: Yep.
1: And then he made it up to Fenway, and I see him on my screen. I'm like, I've been watching this guy. I've been to a ton of games watching this guy, and then he just became one of the best Red Sox players of my generation.
0: Oh yeah,
1: and so that's so cool that we get to be a very small part of that in the grand scheme of things. But that's to Andrew's point. That's a beauty of minor league baseball.
2: Yeah, and then you see Taylor quickly go to the yard that he's been throwing on the ball that has Kevin Youkilis.
0: That's too funny. Let's take a real quick break. We'll come back and do another thing. I do want to come back and revisit Banana Ball and kind of get a rehash on how that went, because the fans were. We put the fan back into fanatic, that's for sure. We'll go ahead and take a break. We'll be right back here on WFEA, The Morning Update.
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8: Of course, Taylor and Andrew are joining us from the Fisher Cap. I kept them over for an extra segment as well. I would like to remind you, editor's note, that they have great chicken tenders. There is no coconut tender yet for the giveaway, though. That's okay. I think that, once again, you know, you guys are rising to the occasion with the chicken tenders anyway, as a cuisine. When people think about it, you know, it's just a hot dog. It's just a chicken tender. When the fans come in there, that is, we expect an upper level of cuisine. A lot of people think that, okay, it's just a hot dog or just a chicken tender. People, part of the experience of coming into a ballpark is to have a really good hot dog and a really good chicken tender. You guys put that on yourself with the concession stands this year.
9: Yeah, we've definitely taken on that challenge, and there's definitely been ups and downs for sure, learning experience. But like, we're always we always talk about always improving every single aspect of the fan experience. So like, we're always going to work to get better.
8: That could be a great reality show, too. Like, the cuisine, the concession. Yeah. And I could just see Andrew as the judge. Like, they wait to the last. He comes in at the end of the episode. The door flies open. Like, all right, let's see what we got for a hot dog now.
10: I've always said, kind of for many of years, I think minor league baseball would just make a great, in the office, a great reality show.
8: I think it would, too. It's hilarious.
10: Including myself. The things that you see, you hear, it just makes for some good TV.
8: Well, it's the modern version of the traveling roadshow baseball leagues that used to be around in the 30s, 40s, and 50s.
10: Yeah.
8: The fun they were bringing to the fans was the reason why the fans tended to go to those games more than they maybe to a major league game, too.
10: Yeah.
8: And I think that barnstorming approach, even though you have a settlement here in Manchester, you do guys have that kind of barnstormer approach. You brought Banana Ball, and I wasn't here for the interview, so I'm going to bring that up fans can listen to it. But, you know, look, everybody I heard from just raved about this whole thing. You guys, you've unleashed Pandora's box. Now you have to get it back next year.
9: Yeah, we're working extremely hard. Like, we said to our staff over and over and over again, this was truly our Super Bowl. And that was
8: nice.
9: It was an extremely, extremely important event for us. And so it was 21,600 people at the ballpark over a 3-day span. Largest singular event in the ballpark's history. And To your point, we got incredible reviews at an event where there were so many people in there. Like, naturally, you would think there would be lots of potential complaints and all that.
8: Yeah, but a lot of moving parts.
9: Everyone was so excited to be there, had a great time.

0: been to hundreds of venues.
1: Yep.
0: And to say that we were the most bought in and aligned with them and working like hand in hand with them, like that really meant a lot. So
1: that's cool.
0: I hope that means come back next year.
1: That is. All right, guys, we've got a break, a hard break. Taylor, Andrew, thanks for coming. Don't forget, guys,
2: thanks,
1: giveaways,
2: Jeff.
1: Homestand with the pups. That's all coming up, and fireworks and the watch parties. Check out the watch parties. We'll take a break. Be back in a bit right here on WFVA's Morning Update.
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4: From ABC News, I'm Sherry Preston. More than 180 million Americans remain under alert today as stifling triple-digit heat continues to blanket much of the eastern half of the country. Here's ABC's Rhiannon Alley.
5: That scorching heat dome smothering 30 states is expected to hit its peak today, straining the nation's power grid.
6: I'm just not going to leave my apartment.
7: It's getting hotter and hotter.
5: Several major cities declaring emergencies as temperatures soar into the 100s.
4: There are widespread warnings out for people to stay cool and to keep hydrated. The temperature's not expected to cool off until much later into the weekend. New York City police officers began working 12-hour shifts yesterday, continuing that until after the 4th of July celebrations. And speaking of the 4th, a whole lot of people are hitting the roads today.
8: AAA saying more than 60 million people will be driving somewhere over this holiday, with today being the busiest day for rental car pickups, according to Hertz. Best time to drive, according to transportation firm INRIX, before 12 p.m. or after 6 p.m. if you're worried about traffic.
4: ABC's Matt Rivers. Today is also the busiest day of the holiday for airline travel, with more than 52,000 flights in the air. Third time no launch. The latest attempt at grabbing a space telescope and moving it to a different orbit has been scrubbed.
9: The robot that's meant to hoist the Swift satellite into higher orbit is not loaded into a rocket and launched vertically. It's loaded onto a rocket and dropped from the belly of a modified jetliner, and then it shoots off into space. The plane carrying the robot did lift off this morning from the Marshall Islands, but a mechanical problem with a component in the launch system prompted NASA to call off the mission again. Jim Ryan, ABC News.
4: Now, that satellite in danger of disintegrating in the Earth's atmosphere if it's not moved. The couple who thought it would be fun to get engaged to top the Empire State Building's tallest point yesterday, it's off limits, by the way, will be in court today. Authorities are reviewing surveillance video to see how they got up there and what charges they might be facing. 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
10: Man, I love this place. I've been surfing here since I was a kid. Now, seeing my grandson out on the water, it means everything to me. Watching him and taking in the blue waves, the sea breeze, the blurry horizon.
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12: The Attorney General's office has ruled that Manchester police were justified in their use of deadly force in the shooting of Nick Enley Taren. A judge says he sees no problem that a member of the jury reached out to lawyers representing Christy Gisse hours after her victory. And Nashua fire officials are reminding folks of the dangers that come with using aftermarket lithium battery chargers. Good morning, I'm Tom Novak. The New Hampshire Attorney General's office says an investigation has determined that Manchester police were justified in shooting a 24-year-old man this past December. According to the report released Wednesday, police were cleared of their actions when they fired their weapons at Nick Enley Taren out of a foot chase when he turned and pointed a flashlight at them, which police thought was attached to a gun. Police say they first found Taren and a woman in a car near the Green Acres Elementary School on Mammoth Road, and that he got scared when an officer knocked on his window, drove away, leading police on a chase, and then crashed, then fled on foot. A judge says he found nothing wrong with a voicemail left by the jury foreperson for a lawyer representing Christy Gisse hours after she won her abuse case against the state, inviting him to call her to find out exactly what happened for his records.

0: On Wednesday, the judge ruled that there was nothing in the voicemail that gave him cause for concern or that signaled anything inappropriate had happened related to jury deliberations or would have called the verdict into question. The judge says he made the decision after listening to the voicemail multiple times and even encouraged the lawyer to reach out to the woman, something the court usually frowns upon, but the judge encouraged it in this instance due to the fact the foreperson reached out first. Nashua fire officials are warning residents of the dangers aftermarket lithium battery chargers pose following a fire at a townhouse early Wednesday morning. Around 2:15, fire crews responded to a call on Cortez Drive in the Westgate Crossing condominium complex after a homeowner reported an electrical fire in her living room. While the woman was able to put out the fire prior to crews arriving, one person was treated for smoke inhalation, who declined being taken to the hospital. Investigators say they were able to determine that the fire was started by a failing aftermarket lithium battery charger. In sports, the Red Sox lost to the Nationals last night 10-2. Boston is off today, back to work Friday in Anaheim for the start of a three-game series against the Angels. First pitch is at 9:35. And the Boston Celtics have traded Jaylen Brown to the Philadelphia 76ers. That's according to ESPN. I'm Tom Novak for WFEA News.
1: Now, a look at the roads from the WFEA Traffic Hub.
2: Lots of delays on 101 East in Candia. Traffic is down to one lane due to construction by Exit 3, but there's been a serious crash back by Exit 2 in Auburn causing heavy traffic. And we're seeing volume picking up in Bedford on South River Road. 93 north and southbound are moving along well in Concord to the Bow Junction, but at the state line, you're slowing down on 495 north. There's been a crash in the breakdown lane by Exit 89 in Chelmsford. Once you're in Massachusetts, another crash in Lexington on 95 south. The left lane is blocked by Exit 49. And we're seeing the usual slowdowns on 93 south in Methuen. Here's your forecast. Sunny skies, hot and humid today with thunderstorms likely in the afternoon. High 101. Partly cloudy this evening. Still humid. Temperatures in the upper 70s overnight. And partly sunny skies tomorrow. Still hot and humid with more thunderstorms. High 98. I'm Emily Spencer on AM 1370 and 99.9 WFEA.
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3: So, you know, every once in a while, you know, you're simpatico with your guest in the sense that you all feel the same way. We are so glad today is technically Friday. We're calling it Thursday, but it's a Thursday Friday is what it is. So we're all off tomorrow, of course, in celebration of Independence Day. I would like to remind everybody that technically today was when the Declaration of Independence was presented. So technically, it would be right that we'd be going off on today as well. And of course, as always, from a Business NH magazine, you weren't here last week.
4: I was not.
3: I just came to that realization. Well, welcome back. I appreciate the fact that you decided to grace us with your presence there, my friend. Matt, of course. Matt, go ahead and introduce yourself.
4: I am Matt Mariam, the executive editor and co-publisher at Business NH Magazine.
3: And who's your other co-publisher?
4: She's right here. This is Christine Kerrigan.
5: Yes, I'm the co-publisher and chief operating officer for Granite Media Group and Business New Hampshire Magazine.
3: Good stuff. And then, you know, last week when Christine asked me, are you guys still on next week? I said, yeah, but I understand if you need to take off. She goes, no, we'll be here. And I appreciate that. Thank you so much. You know, it is one of those things. And of course, the hot topic is talking about the New Hampshire becoming a magnet for out-of-state banks, but banking in general, you know, because we have... I'm intrigued by finance. I don't know if you've gotten that from me. I like having the credit unions and the local banks come on because it really is, you know, people don't know this, that credit unions were actually started here in Manchester, New Hampshire. Union Museum. So when people ask me, Jeff, what should I do when I come to New Hampshire? I said, well, the first place you got to go is the credit union museum. They're like, what?
5: St. Mary's Bank,
3: and then they don't ask me any more advice.
4: Because the credit union that started this all doesn't even have credit union in their name.
3: Right.
4: St. Mary's Bank.
3: Right, exactly. But once again, you know, I think that's an important. So, you know, New Hampshire has always had this really strong relationship with community banking. It is unlike a lot of other states, that it's very essential. You'll find that a lot of granite staters like to make sure that there is a local connection for the bank. So tell us a little bit about the article. Who wants to fire it out first?
4: Sure. So I decided to do this story because I just noticed, you know, we were increasingly doing press releases about new banks that were coming into our marketplace, which is not unusual. We've always been kind of a hotbed for banking activity here in the state. But more and more, I saw more Massachusetts, New York, and Massachusetts banks making their way into our marketplace. Mm-hmm. And on a personal level, and very recently, you know, I've been a longtime customer of First Seacoast Bank, which for the longest time had a tagline of always local,
3: always,
4: never.
3: Yep.
4: And quietly that got retired as a tagline, and now they're being acquired by an out-of-state bank.
5: And we also ran into that professionally as well.
4: Yes.
5: One of the banks that we use in our business was also recently, within the past year or two, yep, acquired by an out-of-state bank.
3: Oh, nice.
5: So, yeah, so we've got a personal touch on that, or a personal investment in the changes that are happening in banking as well.
4: So with all that happening, I want to take a look at, like, why all of a sudden in the last 2 years are we seeing all these banks entering our marketplace? What's behind it?
3: It's interesting, too, because I don't know if you guys remember this. We're close to my two-year anniversary of coming to this show. And the first two people
4: anniversary.
3: Thank you very much. The first two entities that I reached out to about looking at a more permanent presence was you guys and the Bankers Association. Mm-hmm. I said, I think it's important because I just think that it doesn't matter what happens in the state. Mm-hmm. You guys do some tremendous reporting and really looking at a bigger picture, not just the business itself, but that affects the business and the community. And the Bankers Association, how they are able to bring these banks into understanding the importance of being community-centric. And I think that's one of those elements out there. And of course, Christy Merrill, you interviewed for this as well.
4: Yes.
3: When you write this story and you mentioned, you know, there is this anxiety when your bank changes hands. And I know in New Hampshire, we try to be very careful about how often that happens and stuff like that. But when you were talking to some of the clients and even outside of this article coming in, defeating this article, Matt, you must talk to a lot of these businesses where they talk about finance. They talk about the banking industry in one way or another of how it supports their community as well.
4: Right. So, I mean, there is a lot of anxiety and concerns when local banks are acquired by out-of-state entities. That extends well beyond banking. We have been seeing that happening across our state, across industries, where local entities have been absorbed by out-of-state entities.
3: Mm-hmm.
4: And when that happens with banks, one of the industries that's taking a close look at that is our nonprofits. Banks are still one of the few deep pocket institutions we have in New Hampshire. We're a state of primarily small businesses.
3: Mm-hmm.
4: We don't have a lot of huge corporations in our backyard. They're very limited. So other states, you know, nonprofits have these big corporations that are there that they can turn to for major support. Here, when you're taking a look at the, you know, corporate donations, it's a lot of going to small businesses,
3: sure,
4: and accumulating these. So, you know, for those bigger donations, banks have still been that part of it. When out-of-state entities come into the state, the concern is that the decision-making leaves New Hampshire and is being made in that other state. So it's being made in Maine or Massachusetts as to what that bank is going to be donating to. And so those strong local connections that nonprofits had, they have to reestablish with an out-of-state entity in hopes that they're going to get whatever portion that institution's going to give to New
3: Correct.
4: Hampshire is going to go their way. So for nonprofits, this trend is a concerning trend because they're losing their connections to their local decision makers, having to reestablish potentially, you know, and it's not always the case. I mean, it's not like when an out-of-state bank comes in and acquires a New Hampshire bank, all of the New Hampshire folks disappeared. They don't, you know, they're there. So those relationships can continue, but they may not be the ones making the final decisions on those.
3: Why is New Hampshire so attractive to out-of-state entities coming in? Because, like I said, I noticed it an awful lot. And you know what I've noticed, too, and probably over the last 3 years, I've noticed a lot of Maine-based banks,
4: yes,
3: making their way, not just because we see it in the southern tier of our state, but in the northern tier of our state, we're seeing more branches as well. What is appealing about New Hampshire that banks want to do that?
4: There's money in them, Nar Hills.
3: Is it really? Okay.
4: We are one of the wealthiest states in the country, and our economy is... New Hampshire has a strong economy. We traditionally weather recessions better than other people. We come out of them stronger.
3: Yeah.
4: And even though we're in the uncertain economic times right now, our economy is still chugging along just fine, which is great. And our economy and our population has been growing at a faster rate than our neighbors. And so particularly Maine, which has seen a slower economy, we have a lot of wealth here that they don't necessarily have it as much access to in Maine. So we are a very attractive state and market for banks to expand into, which we have been seeing from all sides. We're seeing, as you say, a lot of Maine banks coming in. We've seen a lot of Massachusetts banks coming in the last couple of years. We've seen Community Bank from New York coming in.
3: Hmm.
4: So, you know, we are an attractive marketplace for that reason, in that, you know, yes, we have an older population, but we have a very wealthy older population for the most part. We are a retirement state, but we are also a state that when COVID hit, you know, and people were fleeing big population centers, we were a popular destination for folks, and particularly people with money. So, you know, we have continued to attract a lot of wealthier folks to our state. And as such, banks follow the money. So they followed them here.
3: Well, it's interesting, too, when you talk about Maine. Of the 50 states, Maine has been listed as the 50th worst economy for a state. Mm-hmm. And so you have that paradigm as well. We're talking about the recent article, of course, Business NH Magazine. Christine, what's the website?
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3: Keep you sharp. New Hampshire becoming a magnet for out-of-state banks. Love the graphics, as I always do. And I also love the fact that, you know, the interesting thing about these, their articles, if you have not read the articles either online or the print edition, not only is it well-designed and easy to walk through, but they always make sure that they give you the graphics of the information that they're conveying to you as far as that shifting market share being one of those as well. When you think about certainly shifting market share, actually, let's do this. Let's go and take a break early. We'll come back and talk about that a little bit more. So we'll take a break. When we come back, we'll continue this conversation. Don't forget, I always love to hear from you guys. You can go give us a call anytime, 603-669-1370, or email us. 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I often hear whenever we have a conversation either about healthcare, housing, or banking, you guys email me because you're either expressing your concerns or appreciate a little nugget that we gave you. So keep that up as well. Let's take a break. Right back, right here on WFEA's The Morning Update.
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2: What is it? Hour and a half. Anyway, we're carrying you through your day once again. I hope you have wonderful plans. Don't forget, we also have the reading of the Declaration of Independence up online, 1370 WFEA. Of course, a prominent New Hampshireites. Neither you guys weren't in it, and I wasn't in it. And people hate it when I say New Hampshireites. That's actually the correct way to say it. But yes, I know we're Granite Staters. Okay,
3: Staters, yeah.
2: Stop emailing. I mean, get off the keyboard now, Jeff. We're not things that people email me about. Anyway,
3: although I did see that online somewhere, some people were confused where we were mentioned as Granite Staters because they didn't realize that New Hampshire was the Granite State. There was from away, and they're like, "What the heck are Granite Staters?"
2: Yeah, I used to give a class to presidential candidates about how to say things, like when someone tells you that they're up near the kank. What the kank is.
4: That's Concord and not Concord.
2: Concord, exactly. all those things. It's not Pissycat, it's Piscataqua. And it's just all these wonderful things across the board.
4: That's a good one. You should have been a consultant on West Wing, because that's the one thing that drove me nuts is that Concord. The president always called Concord. I'm like, he was
2: from New Hampshire. I used to joke all the time that, you know, between New Hampshire and Massachusetts, we say Concord differently. That's not the only thing we do differently. We remember what the revolution was about. Massachusetts long forgotten that. They're taxing everything now. Yeah, I have a plastic bag tax. If you can have. Anyway, we're talking about banking. And really, when we look at local banks and what is that impact, and we see mergers and acquisitions moving forth, you know, you're bringing up nonprofits. And you were talking about, you know, certainly from your perspective, even as a business, I mean, people forget that Business NH magazine is not just a magazine, it's a business.
3: Mm-hmm.
2: You know, what is that like, though, when you start having those conversations with a takeover? Do they tell you beforehand?
3: No, I mean, unfortunately, I won't mention who it is, but unfortunately, we did not have a great transition when our bank switched over. Because there wasn't really a lot of communication and there wasn't sort of a one-to-one transfer between sort of the online banking systems and what have you. So it actually turned into quite a difficult time for us where we didn't have a lot of access to our accounts and caused some issues that we're actually still trying to work our way through. So it was not a fun transition for us.
2: That's what most people fear, right?
3: I know that's not the case for everybody and for every transition, but I think that's the thing is you have to, you know, when these transitions are happening, it's having that communication, that open communication with your customers and your clients about what to expect. Having a plan in place of how things are going to transition is really important because, you know, people need to be able to access their accounts daily. So it becomes, can you tell I'm coming from this from a passionate place?
2: Yeah.
3: It was a very
4: fresh anger.
3: It was
4: now
3: a very difficult time when we had, it was difficult when we had that switchover. So I think it's that you need to have that communication. You need to let people know what's happening. You know, the out of state banks that are coming into New Hampshire, there has to be that assurance, mm-hmm. you know, that things are hopefully going to stay pretty much the same or they're going to be better, you know, and it's, you know, transitions aren't always smooth, but making it as smooth as possible is, you know, ideal. And what we're seeing is a lot of the shifts that are happening is banks that are coming in, kind of smaller out-of-state banks that are coming in looking at smaller in-state banks. You don't see as much of that kind of national banking happening here in New Hampshire because we have more of that smaller economy. Like Matt was saying, we don't quite have those gigantic corporations that you see in other states that maybe are more attractive to these large national banks. So we're seeing a lot more of that kind of small out-of-state community bank looking at the small in-state community bank.
2: How did that, I mean, when you were doing this interview, once again, give Matt, the website, please.
4: BusinessNHMagazine.com.
2: We're going to clip all that out. So I like how you guys you put the dramatic emphasis on the voice every time I ask you to say that. What do smaller banks in New Hampshire think about? Because we have some very strong community-based banks. But there's got to be, when you're having these conversations, apprehension on their part. Well, could there be one day where we get bought out? Or what do they look at the landscape in general? Do they look at this as an advantage for them as a small bank and how they can rethink their constant relationship with the community?
4: So, I mean, this is sort of the cycle of banking that we have seen in New Hampshire. You know, when I came on 26 years ago, there was another big concern. You know, if we remember back in the early 90s, we had the huge recession where banks were closing left and right in our state. Like, literally, there was a day where they just closed down a bunch of banks along Elm Street. And so, you know, there were concerns that, you know, the bigger banks were going to survive. We're going to see local banks go away. And then we saw a reemergence of, we have a very regulatory friendly atmosphere here in New Hampshire for banking. So we haven't seen a huge amount of new banks starting in New Hampshire, but over the last few years, New Hampshire's had more new banks than the national average. And we have seen those rise. And now we're seeing other, you know, community minded banks looking to come into our communities and, you know, coming from out of state for that very reason, is that they are, you know, it's our community centered banking that attracts them because their business model is such.
2: Correct.
4: And we have seen a real shift in our marketplace. So, you know, when you look just 10 years ago, 62% of the market was held by the three big nationals that were in the state, Citizens, TD, and Bank of America. Today, 10 years later, it's 52%. So they're still the big guys on the block, but they're not as commanding of the market share as they used to be. So I think local community banks are pretty secure in what they're doing. I'm sure there's always apprehension when you have a new competitor come on the block.
2: Yeah.
4: But the fact is that we're a state of small businesses, and we are a state of very much still into relationships and people wanting to know someone at their bank, right? Even if you're online banking, you want to be able to go into a branch.
2: Correct.
4: When there's a problem. And so, or when you need to get a loan. And so, you know, we are seeing, you know, a lot of our remaining banks are expanding their footprint still. Some are expanding out of state themselves. Mm-hmm. And some of them are expanding here within the state. We've seen, you know, banks that have kept their territories in the northern part of the state or the upper valley coming into the southern space, Seacoast banks coming over into Manchester and going up north. So there's still a lot of expansion of our local banks, too, even though this particular article concentrated on the expansion of out-of-state banks.
2: It's interesting. I had I belonged to two banks when I first got my first paycheck. Service Credit Union, which I still belong to because I joined the military, and it just seemed like a natural Germany. It was amazing to me when I saw a branch in Germany.
4: Yeah.
2: And then Indian Head Bank was my other one. Remember that?
3: I remember that.
2: And then that got bought. They got bought by someone. And then that got bought by eventually TD Bank North, all the way up to the things. But I still have whole checks from there. I should just throw those away. So it's just different. So before we let you guys go, one, if there is anything coming up that you want to promote, please do that as well. But just, you know, your final summary, you write this article. Where should we be thinking about out-of-state banks, and what is our anxiety level here? Is there any?
4: I'm not sure there's any anxiety level per se right now. We still have a strong local market, but just like hospitals, there's been a lot of merger activity. I don't think we've seen the end of our merger activity with banks. I don't think we're at the tail end yet of other banks coming into the state. So it's very much a very active marketplace. There's a lot of balls in the air, and it'll be, you know, interesting to see who gets assumed, acquired by whom, and who it continues to expand here in the state. You know, it's something we're going to keep a close eye on.
2: And grammatically, he used whom correctly. That's outstanding. just think about what's a British owl say? Whom. Anyway, Christine, your final thoughts.
3: Yeah, well, I mean, I think, and the thing is that, you know, it's a positive view of New Hampshire that all these out of states want to.
2: It is, you're
3: banks
2: right.
3: Banks want to come in because they see that our economies are strong. They see the small communities, and that we have access to our local leaders a lot more easily here in New Hampshire. I think that's one of the unique things about our state is that you can have access to those government officials, business leaders. It's easier to kind of get in touch with them. So I think, you know, some of these out-of-state banks are seeing that, and that's why New Hampshire is an attractive place for them.
2: It is really attractive, too. And, you know, we have the second Tuesday, the second Wednesday of the month, guys, we have the New Hampshire Bankers Association on, and they talk about that, too, the easy access to be able to talk to legislators and understand the impact of what's going on in the industry, and also for them to understand what's going on with the government. I think that's a really important factor as well. Any upcoming events? What are you guys bowing up here?
3: Yeah, so, well, actually, right now we're promoting, we have coming up in our October issue is going to be our top women-led businesses in New Hampshire.
2: Nice.
3: So the survey for people to fill out is on our website under our competitions tab at businessnhmagazine.com. So we're looking for folks to fill out the top women-led businesses. We also have our Best Companies to Work For event coming up in September, so a couple months away.
2: Yeah.
3: That will be honoring the companies in New Hampshire that have been voted the best places to work. So it's always a great place to come and learn from them as well, because we do a portion called Culture Fest, where you get to learn directly from these leaders about how they've made their businesses attractive to employees and how you can also take away those ideas and implement them in your own businesses. And that's in late September.
2: Nice. Outstanding. Good stuff, guys. We'll let you go now, and you can go out and enjoy your summer. And happy Independence Day.
3: Same to you.
2: Thank you. That's again, Business NH Magazine. Post that information up online. Let's go ahead and take a break. We'll come back, chat a little bit more about what's going on in the world. We'll do that next right here on WFEA's The Morning Update.
5: Good morning. I'm Tom Novak. Here's what's happening with the hot weather and holiday weekend here. Hampton Beach is expecting large crowds. A Manchester man has been found guilty of robbing the same pharmacy multiple times and threatening staff. And Unitel Corporation has purchased a pair of water companies. WFEA News Time, 8:31, taking a look at sports. Red Sox fell to the Nationals 10-2. Boston has the day off. Back to work Friday in Anaheim for the start of a three-game series against the Angels. First pitch, it's a late one, 9:35. Celtics traded Jaylen Brown to the Philadelphia 76ers. That's according to a report from ESPN. Sources say Boston will end up receiving Paul George, along with two first-round picks and two second-round picks. WFEA News Time, 8:32. More on these stories coming up at the top of the hour right here on 99.9 and AM 1370. I'm Tom Novak for WFEA News.
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9: Lots of delays on 101 East in Kenya. Traffic is down to one lane due to construction by Exit 3, and there's been a crash in Auburn by Exit 2 causing heavy traffic. Volume is picking up in Bedford on 101, and in Manchester, we're seeing slowdowns by Harvell Street. Due to a crash, that area is closed between Hale and 2nd Street. It's looking like a 75-minute ride into Boston. There's been a crash on 95 North, slowing you down by exit 63. And the usual slow spots on 93 South in Methuen and on Route 3 in Chelmsford. Here's your forecast. Sunny skies, hot and humid out there today with thunderstorms likely this afternoon. High 101. Partly cloudy this evening. Still humid overnight. Temperatures in the upper 70s. And partly sunny skies tomorrow. Still hot and humid with more thunderstorms. High 98. I'm Emily Spencer on AM 1370 and 99.9 WFEA.
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12: 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No, just kidding. Of course, WFEA is the morning update. 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What was Van Jones talking about? Of course, you know, with the primaries on Tuesdays, that's two primary weeks in a row in which there was this massive sea change of the type of candidates that are emerging in the Democratic Party. And now people are really getting worried in the Democratic Party about what this might mean for the design or the makeup of the party, because many of these candidates are not centrists. They're in any shape, form. Many of them purposely went after more established Democratic candidates and are really looking at taking the Democratic

0: Democratic Socialists of America. That is a tip. That's an official party. And you can go and look at their platform. They're right online. Maybe I'll post that up. And they're just using the Democratic Party to promote themselves. And how will that play out in that bigger sense? So this conversation continues. Right here in our state, we have on the Democratic ticket people who are aligned or just outright profess to be Democratic Socialists of America. And what does it mean? Look, some of you are saying, well, it's no big deal. Jeff, it's just another political party. And it could be just another political party, but it's an ideology. What direction do we go in when we think about that? I think that if there is any one state that would be more in tune as to at least having this conversation and debate of the merits of any political entity, it would be the Granite State. It would be New Hampshire. So that's why, certainly when we think about it, let's go ahead and listen to the first clip from Van Jones as he talks a little bit about these victories across the board and his thoughts. You know, Van Jones is, if I were to be introducing Van Jones from 5 years ago, I would tell you that he is to the far left of the party, quite progressive within. He worked for President Obama. Now he might be, quote, the center of the Democratic Party, if we look at things. Let's go and listen to H1.
1: New York City matters because the two most exciting left-wing candidates are here, AOC and Mamdani, but also this is the stronghold for the establishment, Schumer and Hakeem Jeffries. This is a battle between the establishment and this insurgency, and the roof is collapsing on the Democratic Party establishment tonight. If Mamdani gets a hat trick, three out of three, this is a new era for the Democratic Party.
0: So in particular, talking about Colorado, too, he got two out of three. You add that onto the wins in other states. Right now, they're tallying across the country in the last 2 weeks. 27 Democratic Socialist of America aligned candidates have won. They've beaten not only the person who was in charge of the Hispanic caucus. They beat that person. They beat the person who was in charge of the progressive wing of the Democratic Party out in Colorado. So once again, even the word progressive doesn't really mean what it means when you have people say, look, you're not progressive enough, or quote, whatever that term progressive means, which is open to a debate as well. And Jones goes on to say, you know, look, this is every major political party in this country has had to reconcile a change. Before there was the Republican Party and the Democratic Party, do you know what the parties were? It wasn't the Democrat and Republican Party. We have had seismic changes within the political parties throughout the history of our country. And so, I mean, the one of the more prominent parties in this country for the first 100 years of our country was the Whig Party. Where are they? Nowhere to be found. Let's go ahead and listen to H2, please.
1: And you can't write off New York City, because this is the place where both, it's the power center for the establishment and the insurgency. And they're going head to head tonight. And right now, this is no longer a movement. This is a movement and a machine at the same time.
0: Right. It's a machine. And when you look at that, and you know, somebody asked me about the Whigs, the Republicans took over the Whigs eventually. The Whigs were were pretty much the party that was opposed to slavery. And they weren't able to push that through in the 1850s. And eventually the Republican Party emerged out of that. That's how things change. There is something centric to policy or direction they believe the country should go in. And if the party mechanism itself isn't there to support that, suddenly either that party becomes extinct, or there's a massive sea change and they just keep the same name. If the Democratic Socialists of America completely take over the Democratic Party, trust me, they will change the name. Let's go listen to Jones before we get into one of the representatives. That would be H3.
1: There's just no way to sugarcoat this. If Mamdani pulls off a hat trick, it is a new era in Democratic Party politics.
0: And there he is. We're 27 into that hat trick. You know, New York has been completely taken over. Colorado has made an incredible run. Illinois. That's it. And then, you know, certainly the Republican Party is actually going to have a convention this year that's going to be in Dallas. So they're going to have a rallying cry, and don't think for a moment that isn't going to be part of the conversation. In the end, though, this is it. As we look at people who look at themselves more favorably towards the Democrat Party, over 50% of them are not afraid of the word socialist. 57% actually consider themselves socialists. So this is not a big boogeyman for them. Now, conservatives, it's not really a boogeyman for conservatives. Conservatives know how to fight against socialism. And it's really coming down to how the voters will respond to this. Will the voters respond? And in mostly what we're talking about is the younger voters, where they say, I like it that the government will take over health care and give me health care. I like it that the government will take over college and give me college. I like it that they'll stop the massive investment of homes into homes and real estate by massive big companies, even though that only represents less than 1%. That we will have a group who wants us to be more like Canada, more like Britain, more like France, more like Italy, more like Spain, more like Portugal, more like Venezuela, more like Cuba. But it'll work here, guys. Socialism will work in the United States because everything that we get, we make better. Pizza, we added pineapple. Brilliant. Everything that everyone else does and fails at, and when it comes to America, we make it better. Why not socialism? Why not socialism? And so what this means for everybody, regardless of what particular political label you end up putting on yourself, doesn't matter. The problem is that we have a group of voters out there. Distinctly, there are one or two issues that may transcend every single one of the voters. And then there are other different issues that really move differently. There are really, one issue voters out there on both sides. And that's the end result. At the end of the day, no matter what you have as a label on you, if you can talk to those particular issues, you're going to win. We are now in a state in this country, and this is true even for the dreaded word conservative for some people. As long as you can talk to the pain points that the voters currently have, and this, I'm not sharing anything secret with you. We hear this all the time. The last election, the Democratic Party did not do that. They stuck with what issue? Abortion. That's not even in the top five for most voters. Not even close. Because once again, the parties not only get taken over by movements such as the Democratic Socialists of America or the Tea Party of America, they get taken over by big entities. You think big business runs politics? Big nonprofits run politics. All you have to do is look at Planned Parenthood. Their president makes $1.5 million a year in salary plus bonus. That ain't chump change, my friends. So somebody's making some money there. And what do they do with that money? They dump it right into the political candidates they think are going to help them out. So once again, there's a lot of things we think about when we think about the bigger politics. But why then that when people who are part of the Democratic Party are asked about socialism, when they're directly asked about it, if there's nothing to fear, if we are plus 50 of the Democratic Party are not afraid of the word socialism, why do politicians, other than the new rise of the Democratic Socialists, decide not to answer the question? Why are many Democrats afraid to say they're socialists or even use the word? Let's go ahead and listen. This is Representative Lisa Blunt Rochester. She was on CNBC the other day and asked directly, well, where has socialism worked before? Let's go ahead and listen to her answer.
2: Might look different in different places across the country, but we do believe that people are concerned about this economy and the cost of things, and so we're going to continue to fight for them. So to me, it's a win-win.
3: Where has socialism ever worked, Senator?
2: Is that another question, or is that for the next interview?
3: That's definitely for you. You said fish doesn't work everywhere. I just want to know one place where socialism has been beneficial.
2: Well, when you have me come back on, we can talk about all the races across
3: your answer
2: the country.
3: Ready. Okay. I guess it was. You know what?
0: Nowhere. It's never worked anywhere. It eventually fails. It always has. When over 30% of Canadians who are middle class are out there buying health insurance because they can't get health care in their free health care system, is it working? when France has to pass a law that says that no French person can buy private health care, you're stuck in this system whether you like it or not. Is it working? When England completely uproots it, quote, universal health care, and goes back to more of a patient-centric, driven health care, is it working? It didn't work in Venezuela and didn't work in Cuba either. We're finding out the statistics from Cuba now that it's opening up a little bit more, and we keep hearing that they had a great healthcare system. If you were part of the elite, it was a wonderful healthcare system. And that's what happens. All we have to do is look at the EU. What floors did they shut off the air conditioning to? 1 through 7, the serfs, the working people. What floors did they keep the air conditioning running? 8 through 13, the elite. And if you don't think that that isn't a metaphor for everything they look at for policy, you're wrong. You will follow the green technology that we provide for you, but I will hop on the private jet and go to a meeting. It is always for you and never for them. Let's go ahead and take a break right here on WFEA's Morning Update.
4: I'm Nicole Murray with Your Money Now. OpenAI is proposing handing the U.S. government a 5% stake in the company. The Financial Times reports that the potential holding would be worth roughly $42.6 billion. OpenAI CEO Sam Altman reportedly argued the move was the best way to share the upsides of AI with the public. Europe's top court has upheld Google's fine of roughly $4.6 billion over alleged anti-competitive practices. In 2018, the European Commission slapped Google with a record-breaking penalty on the grounds that it abused Android's mobile dominance. Google has been appealing the ruling through the EU court system. Citi UK CEO Tina Lee said on CNBC that UK mergers and acquisitions are on fire. Lee said deal-making is being driven by large-cap companies simplifying and overseas buyers targeting cash-generative British assets. She added that M&A is providing the main momentum in UK capital markets, while the IPO markets remains quieter. Stocks are mixed ahead of the June jobs report. That's Your Money Now.
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4: Welcome back. Hey, great guest coming up during the 9 o'clock hour, of course, during the latter part of the hour, Ashley Miller, who is the archivist for

New Hampshire will be joining us to chat a little bit about here we are in the midst of our 250th anniversary, not only as a nation, but as a state. So we'll chat with her as well. And also we'll be joined by Curtis Herman. He's the president of New Hampshire Sons for the American Revolution. You can find out more about them going to nhsar.org. I'll post that information up online as well. You know, when I do those political segments, and, you know, certainly the variety of conversations we had, you're always welcome to be part of them. 603-669-1370. I think once again, you know, my grandfather, as it was told to me, my grandfather used to say, you really only have two things in life, your name, so respect it and honor it and make sure that it can be something that everyone who follows you can be proud of, and your vote. And he said that, you know, if there is no integrity in your vote, then that isn't really a good vote. You have to believe in the candidates that you're voting for. You have to believe it's the right decision. You can't surrender your vote so easily. You have to make people work for it. And I think that's an important detail in there. You know, the story that my grandmother tells me, my grandfather died before I was born. He died in a tragic train accident. He was a conductor. He was trying to stop another train that had somehow inadvertently put on the same track and was heading full steam to his train. And sadly, he died in that accident. As I said, he was from West Virginia, and the story is told that, you know, when he was trying to make it on his own, you know, doing something different, went out and got a job and tried to become an independent person. He worked for the coal mines, and during that time, he would get paid every week, and he would get paid in company script store money, so not real American dollars, but company money, which meant he could only spend that money in whatever the company owned, whatever store they owned, whatever restaurant they owned. And every year during election time, this truck would come in and get all the miners together and say, we'll give you $5 US if you vote for our party. And so the candidates on the ticket, if you vote for them, we'll give you $5. Now, $5 doesn't sound like a lot to us, does it, really? It's an ice cream cone today. In the late 1900s and 1920s, that's a lot of money. It's a lot of money. $5. $5, if you have a family, would buy them new clothes, some food. $5 is a lot of money. And, well, when it was asked of them, what happens? How do we know that? How do you guys give us the $5? How do we have to prove it? I can't show you my ballot because I get it and I put it in the box. And he goes, well, if anyone votes against our candidates, nobody gets anything. Can you imagine that? Here my grandfather is, the man who says your name is your sacred honor and your vote is yours. And standing before him is a person that says, well, if just one person votes against our candidates, nobody gets that $5. This is desperate times. Desperate times. $5 is a lot of money for these people. Imagine that kind of pressure you put on your community, the pressure you put on. And the individual says, well, I'm not going to vote for those candidates. I don't believe in those candidates. But if I vote against them, everybody in this village doesn't get that $5. And so when we talk about all these political parties and these political mechanisms, we have to bring it down to that simplest understanding of how important that vote is, what people had to go through to secure that vote. I look at the long history of my family on my dad's side, the Chittister. That's where I get my name from. There are two George Washington Chittisters in my tree, dating all the way back to the late 1600s. And here we are getting ready to take our vacation, enjoy our time with our family on Independence Day weekend, and we have to be reflective of that. And some people get a little fatigued when I bring up democratic socialism or conservatism. I am not trying to convince you either way. What I am trying to convince you is that if you're not informed when you go into that voting booth, your vote is not with integrity. It's lost. You have to make every one of these candidates earn that. Because at the end of the day, it's your name and your vote. That's all you got. You will lose everything else. And you potentially could lose your vote if you vote the wrong way. That's how sacred it is when we think about the Independence Day and how you should probably read the Declaration of Independence and reflect upon that. And when we bring it up and how we here at this show at 603-669-1370 make that available to you. If
you want to disagree with me, you can, which is something we still have a right to, as long as you don't swear, because the FCC doesn't like that. All right, let's go and take a break. We're going to be joined coming up by Curtis Herman. It's going to be a great pleasure to talk to him. He's the president of the New Hampshire Sons for the American

0: Preston, more often.
1: Oops. I'm Sherry Preston. The latest numbers out on unemployment show anemic hiring in the month of June. U.S. employers brought on far fewer workers than they had throughout the spring, says ABC's Jim Ryan.
2: After a month that saw non-farm payroll employment increase by 172,000, the figure from June fell to 57,000 new positions, many of them in professional services and health care. Still, the unemployment rate, according to the Bureau of Labor Statistics, fell slightly to 4.2% last month.
1: Likely one of the reasons in the drop in and the unemployment rate was that more people gave up looking for jobs, analysts say. Troubling story outside Columbus, Ohio, where 16 children and four adults were found at a small home not much bigger than a two-bedroom apartment, all of them living in deplorable conditions.
3: After investigators went in on a search warrant, they found the kids ranging from 18 months to 18 years old, squatting and covered in bugs.
4: Animals, livestock are kept in better condition.
3: Also inside, the children's parents and set of grandparents. They were immediately placed under arrest and arraigned Wednesday. All four charged with 16 counts of child endangerment, pleading not guilty.
1: ABC's Morgan Norwood. The extreme heat blanketing the entire eastern half of the country isn't stopping people from traveling over the 4th of July weekend.
5: And more than 72 million Americans will be traveling at some point over this holiday period. And if you are flying, today will be the busiest day for that. The FAA saying that they'll be handling more than 52,000 flights today. That is thousands more than it handles on a typical day. United saying that they will be flying themselves 6 million passengers alone across this holiday weekend.
1: ABC's Matt Rivers at Newark International Airport. After two consecutive postponements due to weather, another scrub of the mission to rescue a space telescope on the verge of disintegrating as it re-enters the atmosphere. A robot was supposed to move the telescope to another orbit, but there were mechanical problems. This is ABC News.
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11: With the hot weather and holiday weekend approaching, Hampton Beach is expecting larger than usual crowds. A Manchester man has been found guilty of robbing the same pharmacy multiple times and threatening staff. And Unitel Corporation has purchased a pair of water companies. Good morning, I'm Tom Novak. As the temperatures continue to climb ahead of the holiday weekend, large numbers of people are expected to make their way to the coast, and folks in Hampton are preparing for the larger-than-usual crowds. Officials say the influx has already begun as folks began arriving earlier this week prior to the holiday, and more are expected. Given the fact almost a dozen beaches in neighboring Massachusetts were closed, that's after a sewer line broke in Haverhill, dumping wastewater into the Merrimack River. Area businesses say they welcome the added traffic, while safety officials are reminding folks to stay hydrated, and they say they're bringing in additional staff and expect to see an increase in heat-related calls for heat exhaustion or heat stroke. A Manchester man is facing decades in prison after being found guilty of robbing the same Walgreens pharmacy twice in a two-week period. According to court documents, 45-year-old Seth Skillen was found guilty of armed robbery, being a felon in possession of a dangerous weapon, and falsifying physical evidence. As authorities say, he first robbed the Walgreens on South Main Street in Manchester back on June 27th of 2025, and then again on July 9th, and threatened employees during both instances. Skillen is scheduled to be sentenced on August 3rd. Unitel has purchased a pair of affiliated water companies. Officials say Unitel Corporation recently acquired Aquarion Water Company of New Hampshire and Abenaki Water Company, collectively known as the Aquarion Companies, from the Aquarion Water Authority in a deal worth $55.8 million. Together, the two water companies supplied service to 11,000 customers in eight New Hampshire communities through a network of 150 miles of transmission mains. and sports.

0: the Red Sox fell to the Nationals last night, 10-2. Boston is back to work Friday night in Anaheim for the start of a three-game series against the Angels. First pitch is at 9:35. And the Celtics have reportedly traded Jaylen Brown to the Philadelphia 76ers. Sources say the Celtics will receive Paul George, along with two first-round picks and two second-round picks. I'm Tom Novak for WFEA News.
1: Now, your Granite State forecast.
0: For today, sunny, hot, and humid with highs in the upper 90s. Tonight, clear skies with lows in the upper 70s. For Friday, Independence Eve, sunny, maybe an afternoon cloud or two with highs back in the upper 90s. Saturday, Independence Day, partly cloudy early in the morning, followed by scattered thunderstorms throughout the day and highs in the lower 90s. Looking at Sunday, mix of sun and clouds with highs in the upper 80s. That's a look at your Granite State forecast on 99.9 and AM 1370 WFEA.
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2: Welcome back to your morning once again. Today is July 2nd as we move our way to Independence Day, July 4th, and acknowledge the 250th anniversary, not only of our country, but as our state, as a founding, as an independent entities out there as well. It's great when we have an opportunity to talk to people who are out there preserving our history and helping people understand and educate them on certainly that journey of 250 years. We're pleased to be joined right now by Curtis Herman. Of course, he's the president for New Hampshire Sons of the American Revolution. You can find out more about them. We did post this up online as well at nhsar.org. Curtis, good morning to you. Thank you for joining us on short notice.
3: Good morning. How are you doing? Happy 4th of July and Independence Day.
2: Outstanding. I love that spirit. That's actually awesome. Listen, let's first talk a little bit, help people understand the New Hampshire Sons of the American Revolution. Tell us about this organization, how long it's been around, and its purpose.
3: Sure. The Sons of the American Revolution have been around since 1889. We are a lineage society. Every member can trace their ancestry back to a Revolutionary War patriot who either fought in the Revolutionary War or supported it in some manner. And our mission is really threefold. It's to support patriotism, preserve history, and to teach the younger generation, to inspire them about the founding principles of our country. And so we have a number of initiatives throughout the state in all three of those categories.
2: And we'll talk a little bit about that as well. Many of you who may not be familiar with the New Hampshire Sons of the American Revolution, you can find out more by going to the website. I'll give it here in a minute. But also, many of you have seen them. If you've ever gone to any of the events around the state in which a color guard has been present, certainly they have been well represented in that regard as well. Hey, who is your connection to the American Revolution?
3: My connection is Nicholas Moser, and he was fought in the militia from the state of Vermont, and later in the war, after the war had moved south, he had fought. And I have 13 other patriots.
2: Oh, my goodness.
3: Also one Doolittle who was involved early in the war, Connecticut, in 1776, was involved in the Northern Campaign and the march to Montreal.
2: Oh, that's incredible, too. And it must take a lot of effort. People don't realize when you talk about an organization that is based on lineage, how much effort did it take you to collect that information? Sometimes some families do really well, either through a family Bible like mine has, or how much other effort was it for you to collect that information to help people understand your family's history?
3: Well, right now we have the benefit of the internet. So, when I think of the people, you know, even 15 years ago trying to do this and, you know, travel to historical societies and town halls and physically look up pieces of paper, there is so much of that that's been digitized and is out there on the internet. You can really do that from the comfort of your own home, but it still takes a lot of hours chasing down leads that don't lead anywhere, connections that you thought were there, separating family and town lore from actual facts. the one of the requirements to join not only the sons but the daughters and other lineage society is to document that proof of the connection from one generation to the next, and typically family histories or town histories are not an acceptable source. You need to back them up with birth certificates, wills, land records, that kind of stuff.
2: Oh, that's interesting. Once again, we're talking to Curtis Herman. Of course, he's the president of New Hampshire Sons of the American Revolution. You can find out more by going to nhsar.org. Now, when we look at this time period, you guys are active 365 days a year. But let's be really frank. When we think about the certainly the anniversaries of major battles in which many of your relatives may have fought in as well, but also the Declaration of Independence and the Constitution, those 2 days that we set aside to celebrate those as well, this is kind of... This is a really joyous time for you in a lot of ways to be able to reflect upon that history, just like other Americans, but also because of your lineage. How do you guys approach the birthday of the Declaration of Independence, July 4th? What are some of the activities you do, and what are some of the ways that you reach out to the community to help them embrace that very important document?
3: Sure. Well, maybe first of all,
2: sure.
3: And I know nationally, this is focused on the 250th anniversary of the Declaration of Independence. But for us, it's really the 250th anniversary of the decade of the Revolutionary War that began back in 2022 with the Pine Tree Riots, 250th anniversary of the Pine Tree Riots. And it will continue with events all the way through the Treaty of Paris, which... the 250th anniversary in 2033. So we are involved with probably 45 events last year, and this year we will be involved with over probably 50 events. Pretty much every weekend we are involved. A lot of local towns are holding 250th anniversaries that also coincide with the establishments of the town. And we have also an initiative that is looking at all of the Revolutionary War patriots that are buried in the state of New Hampshire, and we estimate that that's somewhere in the neighborhood of 12,000 to 15,000 patriots. Not all of them fought from New Hampshire. Many of them moved here after the war, but one of our initiatives is, and we're working on a database that identifies the location of each one of those patriots. And so there's several events where we are, it's almost like a military funeral to honor and mark those grave sites.
2: What an incredible effort. I was just recently, I met up with the American Legion and the VFW from Derry.
3: Yes.
2: And, you were probably involved in that effort because they uncovered a few of those who served from that area in the cemetery that they were cleaning up. What a monumental effort on your part. And of course, next year, I know that there's a large attempt to go over to the to recognize the Battle of Bennington and bring a group over there. Are you involved with that?
3: Yes.
2: Oh, nice.
3: We actually go over every year. There is a commemoration on August 16th, where wreath-laying ceremony. Bennington Battlefield is one of the few battlefields that is still a park, and you can walk on that hallowed ground. And we actually lay a wreath, us and a number of other organizations with the Friends of Bennington Battlefield and local historical societies to commemorate both the patriots and the Russian Hessians that gave their lives on that day.
2: What an incredible mission. Once again, we're talking to Curtis Herman, of course, president of New Hampshire Sons of the American Revolution. You can find out more by going to nhsar.org. And the reason why I bring that up, because Curtis brought up a really important detail that we are just getting into the beginning of these 250 years of of acknowledgement and celebration of the many events that led to the Treaty of Paris, of course. And it's wonderful to hear that certainly when you look at groups like the New Hampshire Sons of the American Revolution, they acknowledge each one of those benchmarks and have all the way back to the Pine Tree Riots, which is a phenomenal opportunity to embrace the history that maybe you forgot. I would like to remind you, if you go over to that site, you can find out more about the organization, but you also can engage in there. They have a calendar there. They talk about other things, but also you can reach out to them and say, well, how can we have this organization come to us and talk more and educate us

0: in that. Let's talk a little bit about that, Curtis, because I think one of the things, you know, I'm a twice recipient of the Daughters of the American Revolution History Award, both in middle school and high school. So both your organizations are very familiar to me. But many people aren't aware that your outreach into the community extends not only to acknowledge these events that have happened, but to embrace the younger people and remind them of this rich history. How can somebody reach out to your group and get them involved in some of the ways they want to reconnect with history?
1: Sure. The best way is from the website. On a number of pages there is, connect with us, contact us, request our participation, and join. There's a couple of ways that, you know, if you're interested in joining or you think you may have Revolutionary War ancestors, we can connect through that and help you with some of the genealogy. But the best way is through the website that contacts us, and we'll reach back out to folks. We are, you know, booking events and planning things out way out into 2027 already, busy with activities. And we have, events going on with schools. We have a static display we set up. That has, history about the Revolutionary War, where we, in the Constitution, we set those up at a lot of community, I call them old home day type events.
0: Yeah.
1: And attract big crowds with those.
0: Well, and once again, it is extremely incredible. If you do have an opportunity, please check out their website. Yeah, Curtis, I do have to ask you that when you do look at going through each one of these milestones, this 250th, certainly we look at 200, 250, 300 will be coming up shortly and stuff like that. But there is a continuous opportunity to acknowledge history, especially here in New Hampshire. What do you reflect on, not only on the one event, but the bigger events? When you think about really what was achieved with the War for Independence, the American Revolution, what do you reflect on, knowing that you had people who were part of your lineage who fought there, but the bigger mission that they had?
1: Sure. The events that occurred, it was really more of a movement from unrest to rebellion. And it wasn't something where suddenly people decided to get together and say, hey, you know what, let's go out and, we want independence. This is something that evolved over years and years. And, from the time the Pilgrims arrived to the Revolution was about 150 years. And to put that in perspective, from the Revolutionary War to World War II was about 150 years. So this evolved over a long period of time. And what I tend to reflect on is the service and sacrifices that people made towards something they believed very much in. And, this whole idea of liberty and all men created equal, it was something new. These people had come from Europe, a system where people were not created equal. Where you stood in life was based on your birth line. And so this whole concept of independence was something new. And I sit and I think about the vision that they had, convincing their neighbors of that same vision while still maintaining a loyalty to the crown and the king. They felt very tied to that and were very proud of being part of the British Empire. So that there's great internal struggles there that each one of these, individuals faced. And, I look at, these folks that often walked away from their farm and gave up families and, marched miles and miles and miles and then fought a battle. And, we think about today in the heat, imagine marching 20 miles in this heat and then fighting a battle when you get there. So the sacrifices that they and services that they endured were tremendous, both physically and emotionally.
0: Well, the other thing, too, once again, we're talking to Curtis Herman before we let him go. Just a reminder, he's the president of New Hampshire Sons of the American Revolution. Find out more by going to nhsar.org. We post this information online, so if you are driving down the road, don't worry too much about having to write that. Of course, you're going to have a very busy period coming up with July 4th as well. Talk a little bit about the Honor Guard, because, you know, when we think about certainly the organization and the way that it reports that, one of its greatest diplomatic tools and one of its greatest outreach to the community is the Honor Guard. Explain the purpose of the Honor Guard, and this is really where your group usually gets the most attention and your opportunity to help people understand the group a little bit better.
1: Sure. What we like to think of is we're out there honoring and representing Americans First veterans. And we are distinct from other reenactment groups in that although we're period correct in our clothing and our accoutrements and our muskets, we're not out setting up camps and trying to be living history. We're more a ceremonial organization. I mentioned the grave markings. We work a lot with American Legion and the scouting organization. And again, we look at what we're trying to do is bring attention to veterans. We just happen to focus on Americans first veterans. And they range from everything to the grave markings. Next Tuesday, we have a contingent that will be at the Veterans Cemetery in mm-hmm. Bosquen. They are honoring a MIA World War II that they've identified the remains and are bringing Edward Norwell back to his final resting place. And we will be there along with American Legion and other veteran organizations to honor that. So our involvement extends, you know, really the whole spectrum of events and parades and things to bring attention. We tend to be the face of the Sons of the American Revolution.
0: Yeah, what an incredible mission. And of course, I see that on your calendar as well. Guys, there's a calendar over there. Curtis, actually, we're up against the hard clock. I so much appreciate
1: sure.
0: you joining us. I hope you come on
1: Thank
0: again.
1: Thank you for letting me share my thoughts.
0: Oh yeah, and definitely we're going to have you on again. Let's not just make it one milestone. Let's look at other times, okay?
1: Yeah, we have a few more years of this 250th stuff yet.
0: And I'd love to hear about every single one of them. Curtis, but you have a blessed and reflective and a very happy Independence Day. I know you're going
1: to
0: be out there.
1: Thank you.
0: And a joyful conversation. We'll chat with you again.
1: All right. Thank you.
0: Outstanding. We'll post that information up online, guys. Let's go ahead and take a real quick break. We'll come right back right here on WFEA's The Morning Update.
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1: Welcome back, of course, July 2nd as we move our way. Many of you are already quite eager. For the most count, everyone will be off tomorrow. Most companies will go ahead and acknowledge July 3rd as the yearly holiday, and that way you can go and lead into certainly the July 4th celebration. And I hope you have many festivities planned. I would like to remind you, if you do have a chance, you can go over to our website at 1370WFEA.com. You will see right there the reading of the Declaration of Independence by some Granite Staters. Huge effort on the part of the New Hampshire Secretary of State's office. We're going to be joined by New Hampshire State Archivist, of course, Ashley Miller. She's going to be joining us in the next segment, talk a little bit more about the effort to put that together, why that was important. Also acknowledging that, you know, one of the, we have a dual story going on when we think about certainly the 250th anniversary, and it doesn't just start with July 4th. I think Curtis was quite reflective in reminding us that, you know, we go back here, especially in New Hampshire, the Pine Tree riots, of course, the attack on Fort William and Mary in here, the other actions. And of course, next year we'll have the 250th acknowledgement of the Battle of Bennington, which, of course, John Stark, which was a major campaign. And many feel that it actually saved New England from being split in two, which would have been detrimental to unity, especially fighting against the British forces. And then it just continues. I love how he, certainly Curtis mentioned going all the way up to the signing of the peace treaty. And many people forget. We think 1776 and that was it. No, we fought this war for years. And then it wasn't until 1881 when we sat down and Britain signed a treaty recognizing us as a country. So that bigger part. And then remember, the Constitution didn't come right out of the door either. We had to wait a few more years on that one. So there was this long period of entering into the conflict and fighting for our independence, doing each one of those battles, and then trying to get to the negotiation tables for a peace treaty. And then we had to turn around the task, Declaration of Independence. The Articles of Confederation were not going to be enough to move this country forward, and we had to sit down and do the Constitution. So there's a lot of celebrations we will have over these next few years and periods, and I hope you reflect upon that as well. But once again, go over to 1370WFEA.com. You will see right there when you go into our archives two opportunities to listen to the Declaration of Independence if you're using your smart device or also your computer, which is also a smart device. You can either listen to the audio that Tom put up yesterday, or you can also watch the video that was provided by the New Hampshire Secretary of State's office, whichever way you do it. Do both. Also, if you are going to have a gathering, don't be afraid to kind of, you know, if you have that Bluetooth speaker on, just go over there and maybe in the middle of the barbecue or close to dinner when people say, hey, guys, let's listen to this. This was an important part of our history. It was the start of certainly something that no one had ever seen before in the world. It is something that many other people still look to when they're looking at their countries or when they're looking to flee their countries and come to America. This is it. I can remember I lived in Germany for almost 5 years, and every year when we used to do the Independence Day, it was a big celebration at our base. We would also invite dignitaries from the local area. Mayors and other people would come on, and they understood Independence Day. They understood exactly what it was. They understood, they didn't look at it as a time for a barbecue and hot dogs and hamburgers, even though that's what we did. We always had someone who read the Declaration of Independence. One of my generals that I was with, General Richards, had an incredible voice. Would have been great in radio, but he had an incredible voice, and he would read it for the 3 years that I was with him. And just once again, that kind of commitment and that passion to remind us each and every one of those. And I think, you know, before we take our break and talk to Ashley, you know, Curtis also reminds us that there are many people, if you're not sure of your lineage, but you've always been told that you have a connection to either the Civil War or the American Revolution, the War for Independence, you know, take the time. Learn that lineage. It's something that we should be proud of. And the more we do that, the better off we are as well. Let's take a break. Let's come back. We'll be talking to State Archivist, of course, somebody we enjoy all the time when we get a chance to talk to her, Ashley Miller. We'll talk to her next, right after some news, traffic, and weather, all right here on WFEA's The Morning Update.
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0: Now, your Granite State forecast.
1: For today, sunny, hot, and humid with highs in the upper 90s. Tonight, clear skies with lows in the upper 70s. For Friday, Independence Eve, sunny, maybe an afternoon cloud or two with highs back in the upper 90s. Saturday, Independence Day, partly cloudy early in the morning, followed by scattered thunderstorms throughout the day and highs in the lower 90s. Looking at Sunday, mix of sun and clouds with highs in the upper 80s. That's a look at your Granite State forecast on 99.9 and AM 1370 WFEA.
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3: Welcome back. Of course, July 2nd. As I've mentioned several times, and I know many of you feel the same way, my two favorite holidays are Thanksgiving and, of course, Independence Day. And a lot of parts because they're reflective times and certainly they're fond memories of many people in my family talked about the importance of both those days, Independence Day in particular. There's somebody here in the state that helps keep that history alive and moving forward and reminding us that it's just not one day. There are all these certain great milestone days that surround us that are just wonderful stories about not only America's history, but New Hampshire's history. Of course, it would be the state archivist. And of course, they work in the Secretary's of State office up in New Hampshire, Ashley Miller. Always a pleasure when I get a chance to talk to you, Ashley. How are you doing?
4: I'm doing well, Jeff. Thank you for having me. It's always a pleasure to be here.
3: It's so much fun, you know, and this is, you know, I know you don't live for the one day, Independence Day. I want to talk about the bigger mission that you have, but also each one of these milestones that come up. We have forgotten sometimes that when we think about the anniversary, the 250th anniversary of our nation, New Hampshire's been there a little bit ahead of it, actually, and really celebrating moving towards independence and self-rule. And that has been a big part of your mission leading coming into this year to acknowledge the history of New Hampshire in this 250th year.
4: Yes. So New Hampshire has had quite a few milestones prior to independence that really drive home the fact that we were first in the nation for a whole lot of things in addition to our primary.
3: And what are some of those first things? Because, you know, you have access to all those archival records, and I would like to remind people that you can reach out to the archivist and an opportunity to go and visit and find out some of that information. What were some of the first that New Hampshire really helped as we were getting ready to build not only our state but our country?
4: So I know you just talked about the Pine Tree Riot,
3: yes.
4: One of the first riots against British taxes. But then we also had the first raid on a British garrison, and Paul Revere, prior to him riding in Massachusetts, rode to New Hampshire first to warn New Hampshireites that the British might be coming to reinforce that fort, and we better take that supplies, those cannons, the gunpowder, and we did successfully, which were later a big help in the war.
3: So I got to ask you, Ashley, isn't that technically the first shot heard around the world?
4: You know, it just might be.
3: Let's get that on record, and we'll fight and advocate for that as well. Of course, you know, Ashley Miller reminding us that, you know, that rich history that we have here in New Hampshire. I think one of the things, too, as you guys look at your office, what I do find interesting, and I tell this to people every once in a while, even Granite Staters who don't realize this, but, you know, when we broke away from the king, we were the first state to do that. So the first colony to do that, we were a colony at that point. We also came up with our own constitution. We didn't just break away and say, okay, yay, we're on our own. We came up with the first constitution to actually find its way into this continent.
4: Yes. January 5th, 1776, New Hampshire formed its own constitution, its own form of government, and declared its independence from Great Britain. And if you have not laid eyes on that document, if you have not read that document, I highly encourage it. It is 3.5 pages, and the language is phenomenal. The Declaration of Independence invokes some of that language. But New Hampshire had it a full 6 months before that.
3: Well, and that's not the constitution we have now. And as, you know, once again, as the archivist, we have a more rich and fuller constitution. We reconvened when we had an opportunity to kind of say, okay, we got to figure this out a little bit more. So we do have that other constitution as well.
4: Yes. So the January 5th, 1776 Constitution was meant as a temporary measure to get us through our conflict with Great Britain, because, again, at this point, the war has just begun. We don't know what's going to happen. We don't know if we are going to resolve things with Great Britain and move forward with them or be our own independent state. So that was a temporary measure, and we don't adopt a formal constitution until after the war ends, which it doesn't end until 1783, and we have our formal constitution in 1784.
3: Outstanding. Once again, and we think about that rich history, we talk about Independence Day, and we look at it as this one day, and this is this long history that actually not only leading up to the War for Independence, but what happened afterwards as well. And, of course, here in New Hampshire, we keep pretty good records. And, of course, Ashley helps make sure that we get those records out there. You guys, a busy year. I mean, you were getting ready coming into 2026 to plan out. What were some of the things that you've already done and some of the things that are going on right now that people can really enjoy and understand the history that is New Hampshire and America?
4: Yeah. So we had a big couple of celebrations for the January 5th, 1776 Constitution for that's 250th. And we had a display, an event, and we partnered with the Sons of the American Revolution. And then I know you've been, thank you, promoting our Declaration of Independence video reading that we did. And then on July 4th, following the City of Concord's parade at 9 a.m., which will end right at the State House lawn, conveniently enough, at 10 o'clock, the New Hampshire 250 Commission, which I am on, we will be having a ceremony to commemorate and celebrate the Declaration of Independence.
3: And that's cool. And, of course, we have a – what copy do we have? Do we have just one copy, or do we have more than one copy?
4: We have more than one copy.
3: Wow.
4: So, yeah. So the wonderful thing is we have two copies of the Declaration of Independence. We have the 1823 William Stone engraving of the Declaration of Independence, which is the copy of the Declaration of Independence that most of us are familiar with. It's what you see reproduced in your textbooks. It's what you see sold at museum gift shops. It appears in popular culture, and that was the first facsimile or high-quality reproduction made of the original. In 1820, then-Secretary of State John Quincy Adams noticed that the original was looking a little bit worse for wear, so he commissioned a famed engraver, William Stone, to make a copper plate engraving of the Declaration. It takes him 3 years to do so.
3: Imagine.
4: From that engraving, which is held at the National Archives, 200 original copies were struck, fewer than three dozen exist today, and the state of New Hampshire owns two of them. We have one at the State Archives, and then the State Library also owns one.
3: I don't know if you strike me as a person who's much like me, kind of thinking back in history what it was like to do certain things. Could you imagine having to write the first Declaration of Independence with a pen and a quill and the pressure that was on you not to make a mistake?
4: Oh, no. And in fact, there are several drafts of it that you can see them crossing out and changing words. And you had five people working on it. It wasn't just Thomas Jefferson.
3: Correct.
4: Did he write the bulk of it? Yes. But there was a committee of five working on this language. Because remember, the war has just begun. We are facing the world's superpower as a ragtag army who's pretty undisciplined at this point and without a lot of supplies and training. And they have just signed their lives away, essentially committing treason by putting their names on this document. So they wanted to be really sure of that wording.
3: Oh, absolutely. And I think once again, poor Thomas Jefferson, he must have felt like us in grade school. You didn't want to get the paperback with the red ink on it. It's just, of course, they didn't do that. And having Benjamin Franklin over your shoulder must have just been all the pressure in the world. Of course, we're talking to Ashley Miller. We're talking about historical events. I do want to come back to modern times and talk about the video you guys did for the reading. We did post it up online. We have talked about it quite a bit. I have to tell you that in my collection, I have several really wonderful readings that I enjoy. of the Declaration of Independence. I always tell people, read the Declaration of Independence, but if you can't, listen to the reading. You guys did an awesome job. But I have to tell you one, I don't think you were in the video. Correct me if I'm wrong.
4: I was.
3: Oh, you were. Oh, wait a minute. Tell me.
4: What about public records?
3: That's right. You are that. I don't think you're going to appreciate the next thing I'm going to say. The kid governor did a brilliant. She was the best. I loved all the readings, but she was really committed to the whole process.
4: Oh, I fully agree. I don't hold that against you for a second.
3: I do now. I do remember you reading that too, and I've watched it a couple times. I've listened to it a couple times as well. Why is it, when you think about it, you know, having Granite Staters come together and the wonderful collection of Granite Staters you guys got, I couldn't have picked better people. And it seems to me that you looked at them and their lives and what they have done within certainly the Granite State. How did you guys come up with choosing what section they were going to read? And that must have been really hard because they all seem to fit really well.
4: Yeah, we really tried to assign the lines to the appropriate people. Like, for example, the state archivist is reading about public records. It sort of fell together naturally. Secretary Scanlon knew who he wanted involved in the video. And so from there, assigning the lines was fairly easy.
3: What was the most fun about that? Because you had a major part in this, and of course, you've done stuff with the Concord television station as well. What was the most fun you had with this?
4: I always love working with Concord TV. They are amazing to work with. They're a lot of fun. And Mike is wonderful as a cameraman. And very patient. So when all of us wanted to try different things with our lines, he's like, yeah, go for it.
3: Nice.
4: We could do another take. It's a lot of fun to get to play around with that.
3: So are there outtakes of Ashley Miller saying her lines?
4: Oh, there certainly are that hopefully never see the light of day.
3: Oh, no. I'm going to reach out to Mike. I want to, did you say, I want to try it very serious and dramatic, or other times they say, I want to be a little bit lighter. Did you go that route? Did you really get into method acting here, Ashley?
4: I've done a lot of filming with Mike over the years, and we often joke that I'm one take Ashley, and I'm never one take Ashley.
3: Well, you're the archivist as well. You know, remind people about the office. Certainly, once again, New Hampshire Secretary of State's office. It does so much more than most people know. We always know about it for the elections, but of course, your department's under there as well. It's a really big department, but tell people a little bit about your department.
4: Yeah, so we, of course, are under the Secretary of State's office. Under the New Hampshire State Constitution, the Secretary of State is the record keeper. So we have the privilege of getting to preserve our historic records for the people. These are the people's records. I want people in and using them. I know you mentioned talking to Curtis earlier, that he encouraged people, if they have American Revolution and Civil War lineage, to look into that. Well, we would be the people to contact and assist you with that, and we would be more than happy to do so. We also help state agencies with their record keeping, everything from permanent records to temporary records, which get disposed of, everything from digitization to access, planning exhibits and planning fun events like July 4th.
3: Well, and it is quite amazing, once again, and we post that information up online, so if you are interested, find out more, reach out to them. It is such a wonderful opportunity, and Ashley's an awesome person, so your opportunity to go ahead and not only enjoy yourself while you're up there, but also get some great information. So, Ashley, last question before we let you go, and certainly I appreciate so much time that you've given us this morning, but I have to ask you, when you look at these milestones, and certainly when we look at July 4th, Independence Day, what do you typically reflect on, since you're so deeply connected to history? What do you reflect on, and what are the things that you like to remember or remind people of when we talk about these milestones, including Independence Day?
4: Yeah, that's an excellent question. There are so many things going through my mind right now.
3: And say them all. One take, Ashley.
4: Well, yeah. I appreciate that you encourage everyone to read the Declaration of Independence. I also say the same. It is not only the world's greatest breakup letter, which is often how I like to think about it, but it also spells out certain rights that you have as an American citizen. And to keep in mind that these rights at that time were not certain. Mm. The war has just begun. We are facing the world superpower. I mean, for July 4th to be our Independence Day is pretty bold. The founding of our nation in general was just such a bold step forward into the unknown, that it's pretty incredible. The more you learn and read about it, the more amazed I find myself, that I truly can't get enough.
3: Yeah, I think that's the kind of passion that we need to go ahead. And I know that there's some probably younger people listening to this interview who now say, geez, I'd like to be the state archivist. but it is that wonderful opportunity to reconnect that passion. As I said, we did post the reading up online. You can go over to the Secretary of State's website as well. And at the very least, if you don't have an opportunity to read it, please go ahead and play that audio. You'll appreciate it even more. Ashley, free range, any final thoughts before we let you go?
4: Just to remind people that we will also be doing a reading of the Declaration on July 4th at 10 o'clock on the State House lawn for our ceremony.
3: Outstanding. Brilliant. Ashley, you're the best. Have a very blessed, reflective, and a joyous Independence Day, and we'll chat with you again.
4: Thank you so much, Jeff. Happy 4th.
3: Outstanding. Once again, Ashley Miller, we'll go ahead and take a break. Come back. We'll close out today's show all right here on July 2nd on 1370WFEA.com.
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3: Welcome back. Of course, Jeff Chittister with you as we wind down the show. Get ready to send you off your way. Don't forget Armstrong and Getty coming up next. Of course, right after them at 12. Alex Barlow, of course, from Breitbart News. And of course, Scott Jennings is following him. And then Howie Carr all the way through that conversation as well. In that bigger sense, I know a lot of you, if you do have an opportunity, it's real easy to go to 1370WFEA.com, click on the Listen Live button throughout the weekend. But also, I would like to remind you, in the archives, if you look at the show, you will actually see that we did post up the audio and the video for the Declaration of Independence reading. We're going to use the Secretary of State's reading. I think it was really good. And right after I asked Ashley that, I couldn't remember. Then I realized that I had seen her in that. So it gives you a chance to go ahead and listen to that wonderful reading by wonderful Granite Staters as well. So that is that opportunity. So once again, as you gather with your family, that is something nice you can do. It doesn't take that long. It's roughly about 9 minutes. That's not long. Just crank up the grill and then say, hey, guy, give them that opportunity to do that as well. The bigger thing, too, is that when we think of certainly some of the things that are going on throughout the state, you can go to the calendars and figure them out so that you can go ahead and do some visits of your own. As Ashley mentioned, there is an opportunity for you to go ahead and go to the state and listen to the reading at noon up in Concord. That's one thing that you can do as well. And then the other thing, too, is that you think about the things that you can do with your family in that bigger sense to enjoy that as well. The other thing is that also remember that the three people who signed the Declaration of Independence from New Hampshire, Josiah Bartlett, William Whipple, Matthew Thornton, think about that once again as Granite Staters going down there. As Ashley mentioned, this was an act of treason. When they were signing that very last part of the Declaration of Independence, they understood the intent of the document and what that meant for them and what it meant for their families. They either actively participated in some of the battles or they actively participated in preparing us to be a government, because you can declare independence, but then you got to go to the next step and become a government as well. And for the support of this declaration, with a firm reliance on the protection of the divine province, we mutually pledge to each other our lives, our fortunes, and our sacred honors. And that's what Josiah Bartlett, William Whipple, and Matthew Thornton did. Imagine if that was at the end of a contract that you had to sign to become an employee. You join a company and that's what they say to you. And you're like, well, I don't know if I'm that passionate about this company. But in the bigger sense, that's what they were signing. And don't believe for a minute that they didn't think it couldn't happen. As we mentioned that, you know, in one regard, one of those three men actually had their house burned down by the Tories. Another was a brigadier general who was actually fired upon in one of the battles mentioned by Curtis down in Connecticut and almost died. And so there were these opportunities. Not only did they commit to being patriots and moving forward to an independent nation, they actually lived it and had to live it every single day. And as we look over the course of 250 years and each one of those milestones, it becomes extremely reflective. It is easy for people whose lineage goes all the way back to the War for Independence, but it should be just as easy for us reflect upon certainly how we got here in 250 years. And each part of that journey was usually represented by two main groups. Those people who picked up arms and fought for our rights and to defend our rights, starting with just slightly before the War for Independence, going in through the Civil War and every war that we've been committed to. And those veterans are around you every single day. When you meet that veteran and acknowledge their service, you have to understand that they're part of a long lineage of people who have served on this country's behalf. And then through the totality of all the people who have ever existed who call themselves American, less than 1% have ever served in the military. And yet, if you look around every single day, and when you look at certainly the hot dogs and hamburgers or whatever you serve for your July 4th festivities, there's a lot behind that. Also, I can't help but reflect as we get ready to leave that, you know, it was just a little over 150 years ago that Americans, some from the South and some from the North, were gathering together today in a major battle at Gettysburg. And as the rest of the country was at some point going to be acknowledging the birth of our nation, we were in turmoil. We were fighting each other. And we were fighting each other over the freedom of other people who would become Americans and fully acknowledge as Americans when they had not been before. And so every journey that we take as a nation is one that leads us to every Independence Day, every reflection about who we are in that bigger sense. So I hope you have a very blessed and wonderful, July 4th, Independence Day. But remember, it doesn't end there. It goes on to many of the other milestones. As we mentioned with Curtis, next year we'll be acknowledging the 250th anniversary of the Battle of Bennington, an extremely important battle. one that was represented by New Hampshire, where basically John Stark got together a bunch. We like to call them farmers, but that's what they were. I got them together and said, we have no choice but to go over there. Within just a couple days, ladies and gentlemen, he put together a standing army. Many of them had not known each other, had not fought together, had not marched together, moved them from New Hampshire into what is now Vermont, and went up against the most well-trained, most vicious military ever to be known in the world at that time, and won. I think that, once again, over that hot dog and hamburger, that's what we have to reflect upon in the bigger sense. We'll be back here on Monday. Of course, we'll be off on Friday. We have a really great best of planned for you as well. Also be reflective of that while you're getting ready for your day tomorrow. You can go ahead as you're bringing out the lawn chairs and stuff like that. Just crank us up on the radio or just go ahead and listen live and listen to us while we're doing that as well. Go over to 1370WFEA.com. Listen to the reading of the Declaration of Independence. Get your spirit kicked in early and do that. And then just come back here on Monday morning at 6 a.m. and join us. Have a blessed, very reflective, happy Independence Day. And as always, remember, L.F.O.D.

0: pulled a 43-year-old security guard alive from a collapsed basement, ending a days-long operation that began shortly after the twin earthquakes more than a week ago. The man had been trapped since June 24th under a shopping center. With doctors warning people about extreme heat that's covering the eastern half of the country, it'll be a holiday weekend of overtime for New York City police officers. ABC's Phil Tate's in Manhattan.
1: NYPD officers started to work 12-hour shifts yesterday. They'll continue to work these extended hours through next week, and that's as much preparations are underway for the July 4th celebrations. Now, this just in, Con Ed also announcing that they have reduced voltage by 8% in Riverdale and parts of Bronx.
0: Well, there are communities up and down the East Coast trying to conserve as well. The couple who scaled the Empire State Building spire on Wednesday were known to police, says ABC's Aaron Katursky.
2: This couple has done this before, documenting their exploits from around the world online and in Skywalkers, a love story on Netflix.
3: Love is like heights. The fear never goes away. You just get better at facing it.
2: The daredevils are now facing a slew of charges.
0: Police checking surveillance video as they decide on which charges. 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
4: Man, I love this place. I've been surfing here since I was a kid. Now, seeing my grandson out on the water, it means everything to me. 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
7: With the hot weather and holiday weekend approaching, Hampton Beach is expecting larger than usual crowds. A Manchester man has been found guilty of robbing the same pharmacy multiple times and threatening staff. And Unitel Corporation has purchased a pair of water companies. Good morning, I'm Tom Novak. As the temperatures continue to climb ahead of the holiday weekend, large numbers of people are expected to make their way to the coast, and folks in Hampton are preparing for the larger-than-usual crowds. Officials say the influx has already begun as folks began arriving earlier this week prior to the holiday, and more are expected, given the fact almost a dozen beaches in neighboring Massachusetts were closed. That's after a sewer line broke in Haverhill, dumping wastewater into the Merrimack River. Area businesses say they welcome the added traffic, while safety officials are reminding folks to stay hydrated. And they say they're bringing in additional staff and expect to see an increase in heat-related calls for heat exhaustion or heat stroke. A Manchester man is facing decades in prison after being found guilty of robbing the same Walgreens pharmacy twice in a two-week period. According to court documents, 45-year-old Seth Skillen was found guilty of armed robbery, being a felon in possession of a dangerous weapon, and falsifying physical evidence. As authorities say, he first robbed the Walgreens on South Main Street in Manchester back on June 27th of 2025, and then again on July 9th, and threatened employees during both instances. Skillen is scheduled to be sentenced on August 3rd. Unitel has purchased a pair of affiliated water companies. Officials say Unitel Corporation recently acquired Aquarion Water Company of New Hampshire and Abenaki Water Company, collectively known as the Aquarion Companies, from the Aquarion Water Authority in a deal worth $55.8 million. Together, the two water companies supplied service to 11,000 customers in eight New Hampshire communities through a network of 150 miles of transmission mains. And sports, the Red Sox fell to the Nationals last night 10-2. Boston is back to work Friday night in Anaheim for the start of a three-game series against the Angels. First pitch is at 9:35. And the Celtics have reportedly traded Jaylen Brown to the Philadelphia 76ers. Sources say the Celtics will receive Paul George along with two first-round picks and two second-round picks. I'm Tom Novak for WFEA News.
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4: Stupid government programs. I guess that'll be our theme right here. It's often a theme on the Armstrong and Getty Show. But, you know, nobody else, not enough other places point out how your tax money is wasted. This is in Washington, D.C. This is the final week of a streetcar that they got going in 2002. So it lasted about a quarter of a century. The D.C. streetcar's final week of service is upon us. It was born in a 2002 feasibility study. This sounds a lot like the bullet train. It's a mini version of the California bullet train. It promised a 33-mile network. After a quarter of a century, it never got more than 2.2 miles ever built.

0: in Anaheim at 9:35. And the Celtics have traded Jaylen Brown to the Philadelphia 76ers. 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
1: Howie Carr.
2: 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The victim is Austin Metcalf, who was murdered in cold blood.
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1: Now, your Granite State forecast.
0: For today, sunny, hot, and humid with highs in the upper 90s. Tonight, clear skies with lows in the upper 70s. For Friday, Independence Eve, sunny, maybe an afternoon cloud or two with highs back in the upper 90s. Saturday, Independence Day, partly cloudy early in the morning, followed by scattered thunderstorms throughout the day and highs in the lower 90s. Looking at Sunday, mix of sun and clouds with highs in the upper 80s. That's a look at your Granite State forecast on 99.9 and AM 1370 WFEA.
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0: four documenting their climbing exploits online and in a Netflix movie. Far fewer jobs created last month than economists had predicted, only 57,000 new positions reported, less than half they thought there would be. Rescuers in Venezuela pulling a 43-year-old security guard alive from a collapsed building 8 days after the twin earthquakes. You're listening to ABC News.
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6: A suspect in custody following a police investigation early this morning in Seabrook. Firefighters in Mason battle a 3-alarm fire early this morning. And area beaches pass state testing for swimming. I'm Jimmy Carter, WFEA News. Tense moments this morning in Seabrook on South Main Street near Granddaughter Way as heavily armed police and SWAT teams took a suspect into custody. Seabrook police asked residents to avoid the area as they conducted their investigation. Residents in the immediate area were asked to remain indoors in order to allow officers space to work. Authorities have not released any further information into this morning's investigation. Firefighters in Mason responded to a 3-alarm fire at Hilltop Farm on Valley Road in Mason early this morning. According to published reports, that fire began after lightning struck the barn shortly after 1 a.m. Fire departments from 8 communities assisted in battling the blaze. No injuries were reported. The store at Hilltop Farm will remain closed until further notice. New Hampshire environmental officials have announced the results of recent testing at area beaches has resulted in an all-clear for swimming. Massachusetts beaches in Salisbury and Plum Island have also passed testing and are open. The testing is a result of a recent sewage leak out of Haverhill, Mass., which dumped 8 to 10 million gallons of raw sewage into the Merrimack River. According to officials in Massachusetts, that leak has been sealed after they finished a bypass on new sewer pipes leaking sewage into the Merrimack River. If you are headed out tonight for fireworks, you can find fireworks in Dover, Amherst, Jefferson, Gilmington, Laconia, Lincoln, and Littleton. In sports, Celtics announced yesterday they traded Jaylen Brown to the 76ers for Paul George, plus 2 first-round draft picks and 2 second-round draft picks. Red Sox lost to the Nationals 10-2. Sox are off today. I'm Jimmy Carter, WFEA News.
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5: Now, your Granite State forecast.
8: For today, sunny, hot, and humid with highs in the upper 90s. Tonight, clear skies with lows in the upper 70s. For Friday, Independence Eve, sunny, maybe an afternoon cloud or two with highs back in the upper 90s. Saturday, Independence Day, partly cloudy early in the morning, followed by scattered thunderstorms throughout the day and highs in the lower 90s. Looking at Sunday, mix of sun and clouds with highs in the upper 80s. That's a look at your Granite State forecast on 99.9 and AM 1370 WFEA.
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4: 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Brown trout have been called nocturnal marauders, cannibals, and opportunists that tolerate warmer water than brook trout, yet still occupy many of the same waters. In lakes and ponds, they often hold in deeper spots. And as they grow larger, they'll eat frogs, errant mice, bait fish, young trout, and even small birds. 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
8: Look, this has never happened before. We have a prince, the son, favored son of Queen Elizabeth, much loved Queen Elizabeth, now sitting in a jail cell. With, we're told, a bed and a toilet in the cell, but no one in the royal family has ever been in this position. So whether you know the royals or you don't know the royals, this is incredibly shocking.
9: Catty Kay on MSNBC, first time a royal has been arrested in 400 years. 400 years. So that'd take you back to the time of Shakespeare, since a royal has been elected, so Prince Andrew is in a jail cell trying to turn his scepter into a shiv, probably to protect himself. I assume he has
10: a
9: scepter.
10: He's a little soft for that sort of thing. You think they carry it with them? I tell you what, you got arrested back in the day like you were talking about. You'd think, oh, this is going to end badly.
9: Here's another interesting report from another Brit. We'll listen to anybody with a British accent.
11: Listen, Prince Andrew's arrest lands at the top of the British state, and to have a senior royal in custody on suspicion of misconduct in public office really shatters that aura of insulation around the monarchy. But I think that it also plays into a wider perception of Great Britain at the moment, which is that of a country crumbling, a country imploding. When you see this happening, even at the symbolic top of the royal family, it really does make you think. It feeds into that general mood of collapse, erosion, wow, authority fraying.
10: Hadn't grokked that myself, but yeah, their politics are just diseased, and the national spirit is terrible right now.
9: Well, and their economy. So I've listened to a couple of podcasts that I've mentioned in the last 6 months from British reporters talking about, hey, America, we're where you're going to be in 5, 10, 15 years, whatever the number is. We're already there. We have overspent and time is up and we can no longer afford to keep on the track we're on. And a lot of it for them had to do with their whole ridiculous net zero caring about climate change thing. You couldn't do anything in that country unless you had net zero impact on the climate, which just crushed their economy and their GDP.
10: Crushed innovation, entrepreneurial spirit. Yeah, just terrible.
9: And you got Prince Andrew running around giving away state secrets to pervos, touching underage girls. That doesn't help anything.
10: In return for access to, yeah, Romanian women of loose morals.
9: Yeah, that's quite a story. I don't know if it's... Do you know what? So it's a small segment of society in England that wants to get rid of the constitutional monarchy system. Mm-hmm. You know what they call them? Republicans. That's what they call that crowd in England. So if you hear the term Republican, it's people that want to do away with the king and queen having any power whatsoever. I don't know how much power they have. It's a constitutional monarchy, but I don't know how much...
10: Not really any.
9: I don't think, not the way I understand it, is there really any power either. I mean, the prime minister, when you're elected, you have to go ask for permission from the queen or king. But right. If they said... Go F yourself. I'm not sure it makes any difference.
10: It's just an effort to tie Britain to their history.
9: Back when they were a big deal.
10: Yeah, that's true, too. It's just a feeling of continuity that it's tough for Americans to understand. But yeah, the monarchies are stupid wherever they exist.
9: Tough for
10: Even though I call for them about once a month.
9: Tough for Americans to understand for now. I wonder if we will have to understand it at some point. What it's like to go from being the world superpower to just another country.
10: Right.
9: Happened with England.
10: Well, now it's time for my trademark. Michael, you remember what my trademark is, of course, right?
12: Yeah, one at the staff.
10: No, that's not it, idiot. No, my trademark is to be interesting, then depressing.
9: Oh.
10: If you could identify like three or four characteristics of a healthy, growing dynamic system... And a shrinking, way past its prime dying system, you'd pretty much have the difference between the U.S. and Britain. But even if you identified those things, nobody would care. They would just vote for more money out of the Treasury for themselves. And in a related story, why the federal deficit is projected to surge in five charts. This is from the Wall Street Journal. U.S. debt will be more than 100% of our U.S. gross domestic product by later this year, according to the Congressional Budget Office.
9: Imagine if your credit card debt was more than you make a year.
10: Yeah.
9: You would feel like you're in a pretty bad spot, wouldn't you?
7: Armstrong and Getty.
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14: Local forecasters are predicting that today will mark the peak of this heat wave as highs approach triple digits and the heat index, or the feels-like temps, soar to 105 to 110 degrees. A storm overnight left quite a bit of debris and downed trees on area roads. In Manchester, there is a cooling station at 200 Elm Street that will be open from 9 a.m. to 5 p.m. today and tomorrow. Firefighters in Mason responded to a three-alarm fire at the Hilltop Farm on Valley Road in Mason early this morning. According to published reports, that fire began after lightning struck the barn shortly after 1 a.m. No injuries were reported. The store at Hilltop Farm will remain closed until further notice. New Hampshire environmental officials announcing that the results of recent testing at Airy Beaches has come back with an all-clear for swimming. And if you're searching for fireworks tonight, you can find them in Dover, Amherst, Jefferson, Gilmington, Laconia, Lincoln, and Littleton. I'm Jimmy Carter, WFEA News.
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15: Now, your Granite State forecast.
16: For today, sunny, hot, and humid with highs in the upper 90s. Tonight, clear skies with lows in the upper 70s. For Friday, Independence Eve, sunny, maybe an afternoon cloud or two with highs back in the upper 90s. Saturday, Independence Day, partly cloudy early in the morning, followed by scattered thunderstorms throughout the day and highs in the lower 90s. Looking at Sunday, mix of sun and clouds with highs in the upper 80s. That's a look at your Granite State forecast on 99.9 and AM 1370 WFEA.
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18: Warner Brothers World Abu Dhabi is officially developing Harry Potter-themed land in the United Arab Emirates. So hopefully they know the spell for Missilum Deflectus.
19: Wow, that's a good joke.
20: I just thought of this for some reason. If I was an executive at Taco Bell, I would be running a promotion right now with commercials where it says, we've appointed a new Supreme Burrito.
19: Wow.
20: I think that would get lots of attention.
19: Oh, yeah. Oh, yes, it would.
20: Or Chalupa.
19: Would,
20: we've appointed a new Supreme Chalupa.
19: Yeah, it would get attention from people with bomb vests strapped to them.
20: It's a good promotion.
19: You know, that's almost not even a joke. So we will absolutely get back to covering the conflict in the Middle East and bringing you various angles and updates and that sort of thing, but we thought we'd stray from that momentarily. What? What? You got a look on your face. I thought you were going to say something. All right. A handful of stories on different topics.
20: I will tease this. I embarrassed myself about as bad as I ever have in my entire life yesterday, which is quite a statement for me.
19: High bar. Yep. Yeah. So among all of us, sure. So a handful of stories on different topics that I found interesting. Human beings are rotten. That's one thing that conservatives understand. And so we have to have a system of incentives and disincentives so that people don't.

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2: One dead, two others injured following a multi-car crash in Nashua. A teen driver arrested following a police chase on 93 in Londonderry. And a Nashua man sentenced to 5 years in prison for trafficking multiple high-powered firearms. I'm Jimmy Carter, WFEA News. New Hampshire State Troopers responded to a three-car accident at about 4:30 yesterday afternoon on the Ever Turnpike in Nashua. An initial investigation by police has determined that 69-year-old Teresa Duvall of Hooksett failed to slow down for traffic stopped ahead of her and crashed into the back end of a car driven by 35-year-old Gina Santana of Lawrence, Massachusetts. The initial crash caused a chain reaction rear-end collision between Santana and another car driven by 30-year-old Madison Barubi of Hooksett. Duvall was transported to a local hospital where she was pronounced deceased. Santana and Barubi and multiple child passengers in each vehicle were also transported to the hospital and evaluated as a precaution. The cause of the crash is under investigation. 18-year-old Tyrell Pure of Derry was arrested following a police chase on Route 93 in Londonderry early yesterday morning. At about 3 a.m. yesterday morning, New Hampshire State Troopers observed a car traveling at about 106 miles per hour on I-93 northbound in Londonderry. Those troopers attempted to conduct a traffic stop, but the driver led them on a high-speed chase. Soon after the chase began, the suspect's car suffered a disabling engine issue and stopped. Troopers took three occupants into custody, including the driver, Tyrell Pierre. Pierre is facing several charges, including reckless conduct with a deadly weapon. The other occupants in the car were released without charges. Beginning in or around February of 2025, Dennis Michaud of Nashua was identified as an illegal firearms dealer. The 23-year-old Michaud has been sentenced to 5 years in prison after being convicted of selling three rifles, including two semi-automatics, six handguns, nine magazines, and multiple rounds of ammunition. I'm Jimmy Carter, WFEA News.
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0: Now, your Granite State forecast.
1: Tonight, we'll see clear skies with lows dropping into the upper 70s. For Friday, sunny, maybe an afternoon cloud or two with highs back in the upper 90s. Looking at your Independence Day, Saturday, partly cloudy early in the day, followed by scattered thunderstorms throughout the afternoon and highs in the lower 90s. For Sunday, mix of sun and clouds, a bit cooler with highs only in the upper 80s. That's a look at your Granite State forecast on 99.9 and AM 1370 WFEA.

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12: All right, shout out America for 250th. Also shout out Greg Evans, Sean McConnell, Roger Wicker Jr., Rick Locke, Eric Chali, Matt Zibel, Ricky Lopez, Misty Callahan, John Cassio, and Daniel West doing extra this week with Greg out. So thank you guys for making the show possible. Someone sent me the financial disclosure report from Malat Kiros, and it looks like she made about $27,000 last year, some of it from the university and the rest as a barista. That's a common thing, that you got to be a bartender or a barista. And it's a no disrespect to someone who is does make a ton of money, but she's 29 years old, and then she wants to run for office when she's making under 30K a year. I just find it to be very hard that she's going to be able to relate to someone who's in my position who does have student loans like she does, thanks to my wife's medical degree, and has massive liabilities because I have four children.

0: Seabrook. Firefighters in Mason battle a 3-alarm fire early this morning. And area beaches pass state testing for swimming. I'm Jimmy Carter, WFEA News. Tense moments this morning in Seabrook on South Main Street near Granddaughter Way as heavily armed police and SWAT teams took a suspect into custody. Seabrook police asked residents to avoid the area as they conducted their investigation. Residents in the immediate area were asked to remain indoors in order to allow officers space to work. Authorities have not released any further information into this morning's investigation. Firefighters in Mason responded to a 3-alarm fire at Hilltop Farm on Valley Road in Mason early this morning. According to published reports, that fire began after lightning struck the barn shortly after 1 a.m. Fire departments from 8 communities assisted in battling the blaze. No injuries were reported. The store at Hilltop Farm will remain closed until further notice. New Hampshire environmental officials have announced the results of recent testing at area beaches has resulted in an all-clear for swimming. Massachusetts beaches in Salisbury and Plum Island have also passed testing and are open. The testing is a result of a recent sewage leak out of Haverhill, Mass., which dumped 8 to 10 million gallons of raw sewage into the Merrimack River. According to officials in Massachusetts, that leak has been sealed after they finished a bypass on new sewer pipes leaking sewage into the Merrimack River. If you are headed out tonight for fireworks, you can find fireworks in Dover, Amherst, Jefferson, Gilmington, Laconia, Lincoln, and Littleton. In sports, Celtics announced yesterday they traded Jaylen Brown to the 76ers for Paul George, plus 2 first-round draft picks and 2 second-round draft picks. Red Sox lost to the Nationals 10-2. Sox are off today. I'm Jimmy Carter, WFEA News.
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3: Now, your Granite State forecast.
4: Tonight, we'll see clear skies with lows dropping into the upper 70s. For Friday, sunny, maybe an afternoon cloud or two with highs back in the upper 90s. Looking at your Independence Day, Saturday, partly cloudy early in the day, followed by scattered thunderstorms throughout the afternoon and highs in the lower 90s. For Sunday, mix of sun and clouds, a bit cooler with highs only in the upper 80s. That's a look at your Granite State forecast on 99.9 and AM 1370 WFEA.
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5: And delivering common talk for the American people. Ladies and gentlemen, here's Scott Jennings.
6: It is Thursday, July the 2nd, and we bring you a special edition of Common Sense for the American People. I'm Scott Jennings, broadcasting for Salem, and as you can see, if you're watching the stream, we are live and on location somewhere beautiful. The Teddy Roosevelt Presidential Library is our special host today, and over my shoulder is Teddy Roosevelt National Park. This is truly one of the most beautiful places in America, one of the most beautiful places in the world, and this week is the grand opening of the Teddy Roosevelt Presidential Library. On today's show, we have a range of guests, people who've had something to do with bringing this incredible project to life. Last guest today will be the Secretary of the Interior, Doug Burgum. He was governor of North Dakota and now a Secretary of the Interior, has been kind of the godfather of this project in helping bring it all to life. You won't believe it. He's out here riding horses today, and everyone is so happy with Secretary Burgum and what he's been able to do to get this project up and out and open to the public here as we celebrate America 250. So we're glad to bring you this special presentation of the show, and we're going to start today with our first guest. Craig Dykers is here with me. Craig, you're an important guy here because you are the lead architect

0: and that users will not have to wait long. Hong Kong-listed shares of Chinese electric vehicle maker surged this morning after June delivery figures lifted investor sentiment, with BYD gaining around 9% and Xiaomi climbing about 5%. City data says that Xiaomi shipments from January to June totaled over 180,000 units. Futures are now slightly higher after a weak jobs report. That's your money now.
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3: Thursday, July the 2nd, broadcasting live for you from the Teddy Roosevelt Presidential Library here in Medora, North Dakota. Rounding out hour number one of our show, our last show before the 4th of July, we have a special guest from our United States Armed Forces. This is Rear Admiral Jonathan Townsend. Admiral, thanks for joining us. You made the trip out here to Medora to be part of this grand opening of the Teddy Roosevelt Presidential Library. Why'd you come?
4: Well, I came. We were part yesterday. Secretary of the Navy was here to help introduce the president in his role. I'm the commander of Navy Region Northwest, which includes North Dakota. So we've got 11 states in the region. And one of our centerpieces is the Puget Sound Naval Shipyard. Most of our Navy presence on the waterfront is the Puget Sound. Mm-hmm. And one of the centerpieces of that is the shipyard there. And the connection, you know, to Navy Region Northwest with President Roosevelt is you know, his legacy in the Navy and what he created for the U.S. Navy and the Great White Fleet.
3: Yeah, talk about Roosevelt was a proponent of U.S. naval power really for his whole life. It was a big part of his career and a big part of his presidency.
4: Yeah, absolutely. You know, you would consider him one of our founding forefathers.

A multi-car crash in Nashua. A teen driver arrested following a police chase on 93 in Londonderry. And a Nashua man sentenced to 5 years in prison for trafficking multiple high-powered firearms. I'm Jimmy

0: evaluated as a precaution. The cause of the crash is under investigation. 18-year-old Tyrell Pure of Derry was arrested following a police chase on Route 93 in Londonderry early yesterday morning. At about 3 a.m. yesterday morning, New Hampshire State Troopers observed a car traveling at about 106 miles per hour on I-93 northbound in Londonderry. Those troopers attempted to conduct a traffic stop, but the driver led them on a high-speed chase. Soon after the chase began, the suspect's car suffered a disabling engine issue and stopped. Troopers took three occupants into custody, including the driver, Tyrell Pure. Pure is facing several charges, including reckless conduct with a deadly weapon. The other occupants in the car were released without charges. Beginning in or around February of 2025, Dennis Michaud of Nashua was identified as an illegal firearms dealer. The 23-year-old Michaud has been sentenced to 5 years in prison after being convicted of selling three rifles, including two semi-automatics, six handguns, nine magazines, and multiple rounds of ammunition. I'm Jimmy Carter, WFEA News.
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2: Now, your Granite State forecast.
3: Tonight, we'll see clear skies with lows dropping into the upper 70s. For Friday, sunny, maybe an afternoon cloud or two with highs back in the upper 90s. Looking at your Independence Day, Saturday, partly cloudy early in the day, followed by scattered thunderstorms throughout the afternoon and highs in the lower 90s. For Sunday, mix of sun and clouds, a bit cooler with highs only in the upper 80s. That's a look at your Granite State forecast on 99.9 and AM 1370 WFEA.
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8: Welcome to the Howie Carr Show. Happy Independence Day. You know, the 4th, you call it the 4th of July, but, you know, I think it's preferable to call it Independence Day. You know, 4th of July sounds kind of like Happy December 25th. You know? Come on. I'm sure today I will call it the 4th of July again, and I do often, but I try to call it Independence Day. That's what it is. 844-500-4242. First a bit of breaking news here at the Bourne Bridge onto Cape Cod. Mass State Police trooper dragged by fleeing suspect. Around 9:30 a.m. on Route 25 ahead of the bridge, a trooper tried to pull over a car. There was heavy traffic on the bridge, as you might expect. Additional troopers arrived to try to get the driver to exit the vehicle. When the driver's door was opened, the door began to move, dragging one of the troopers several feet. Soon after, the suspect vehicle was reportedly outside a residence in East Falmouth. At first, he was not compliant, but was eventually taken into custody. And as one of the texters just said right a moment ago, 603, what's the over-under on when we will learn the name of the driver who dragged the state trooper on the bridge this morning? You know it as well as I do. It all depends on his immigration status.
9: Act for me.
8: If he is a resident, as Mara Healy would put it, we will probably never know his name, or we won't know it for days. We still don't know the names of the two state. We do know the names. Most of us, a lot of us know the names, but they haven't released the names of the two state brawling troopers in Quincy.

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16: And the government for which he stands is scandalized throughout the land. And she's getting threadbare and she's wearing thin, but she's in good shape for the shape she's in. 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So we raise her up every morning. We take her down every night. We don't let her touch the ground, and we fold her up right. On second thought, I do like to brag, 'cause I'm mighty proud of that ragged old flag.
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3: From ABC News, I'm Michelle Franzen. Sweltering heat taxing millions in the Northeast and Midwest and breaking records. New York City officially hitting 100 degrees already today for the first time in 14 years. The dangerous heat dome hitting the July 4th weekend and also Americans' 250th celebrations. ABC's Rihanna Nally is at Rockaway Beach in New York.
4: That scorching heat dome smothering 30 states is expected to hit its peak today, straining the nation's power grid.
5: I'm just not going to leave my apartment.
6: It's getting hotter and hotter.
4: Several major cities declaring emergencies as temperatures soar into the 100s.
3: Travel could also be impacted by the heat, whether you're driving or flying. ABC's Matt Rivers is at Newark Liberty International.
7: And more than 72 million Americans will be traveling at some point over this holiday period. And if you are flying, today will be the busiest day for that. The FAA saying that they'll be handling more than 52,000 flights today. That is thousands more than it handles on a typical day. United saying that they will be flying themselves. 6 million passengers alone across this holiday weekend.
3: New details concerning the health of Senator Mitch McConnell. Dispatch audio reviewed by ABC News shows emergency responders went to McConnell's home earlier this June to attend to an unconscious person who appeared to be in cardiac arrest. ABC's Selena Wang has more.
8: It's not even clear at this point if he's still even in the hospital. So just to walk back in terms of the timeline here, McConnell has not been seen on Capitol Hill since June 11th. Then on June 14th, McConnell's spokesperson confirmed he was admitted to the hospital, saying he's getting excellent care. Then on June 22nd, his office indicated McConnell was still working on Senate business, but would not be on Capitol Hill for votes.
3: The two daredevils who scaled the Empire State Building yesterday appeared before a Manhattan judge. Angelina Nicolau and Ivan Kuznetsov were put on supervised release until their August court date for the stunt. They are facing a variety of charges. 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
13: A suspect in custody following a police investigation early this morning in Seabrook. Firefighters in Mason battle a three-alarm fire early this morning. And area beaches pass state testing for swimming. I'm Jimmy Carter, WFEA News. Tense moments this morning in Seabrook on South Main Street near Granddaughter Way as heavily armed police and SWAT teams took a suspect into custody. Seabrook police asked residents to avoid the area as they conducted their investigation. Residents in the immediate area were asked to remain indoors in order to allow officers space to work. Authorities have not released any further information into this morning's investigation. Firefighters in Mason responded to a three-alarm fire at Hilltop Farm on Valley Road in Mason early this morning. According to published reports, that fire began after lightning struck the barn shortly after 1 a.m. Fire departments from 8 communities assisted in battling the blaze. No injuries were reported. The store at Hilltop Farm will remain closed until further notice. New Hampshire environmental officials have announced the results of recent testing at area beaches has resulted

0: George, plus two first-round draft picks and two second-round draft picks. Red Sox lost to the Nationals 10-2. Sox are off today. I'm Jimmy Carter, WFEA News.
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2: Now, your Granite State forecast.
3: Tonight, we'll see clear skies with lows dropping into the upper 70s. For Friday, sunny, maybe an afternoon cloud or two with highs back in the upper 90s. Looking at your Independence Day, Saturday, partly cloudy early in the day, followed by scattered thunderstorms throughout the afternoon and highs in the lower 90s. For Sunday, mix of sun and clouds, a bit cooler with highs only in the upper 80s. That's a look at your Granite State forecast on 99.9 and AM 1370 WFEA.
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9: 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Headline, Chiron on Fox, Dem Socialist Candidates on Primary Win Streak. Alternate headline, U.S. on Primary Losing Streak. Although maybe this is good news for Republicans. These guys are all winning in these deep blue districts. They're knocking, these are far, far, far left-wing candidates knocking off far, far left-wing incumbents. It's kind of hard to get that excited about it. But still, these people are so bereft of any kind of gratitude for what this country is. And in many cases, they just blew in here yesterday. This woman from Colorado, she's an Ethiopian. You know, all these federal judges that are trying to stop Trump, so many of them are from other lands. They were born in other lands. The guy in Michigan that's the front runner, He's the son of Egyptian immigrants. We got to get that from King Tut for a bumper as time goes on. He's an Egyptian. We need that. It's very brief, but he was born in the U.S. And then there's this woman. She's apparently the front runner for the Wisconsin Democratic nomination for governor. Her name is Hong. And Hong was born to Chinese exchange students here, and now she appears on podcasts with this guy Hassan Piker, who was another blow-in, who now has a house, a $3 million house in West Hollywood, a very gay area of West Hollywood, by the way, and. He said it's okay that the Muslim savages raped Israeli women on October 7th. They had it coming to them. And this woman is running for the Democrat nomination. Her parents came here to escape from China, and she thinks it's okay that the one outpost of Western civilization in the Middle East is being massacred by these savages. Oh man, 844-500-4242. So Jeanine Pirro

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0: or flu or whatever it is. It's just great to have it on hand.
1: Yeah, it's a great medication. It does wonders for, you know, thousands, if not millions, Americans around the United States. And we've been selling it since 2020, 2019, and it's been a very popular product. And the reason for that is because it clearly works. It clearly helps people.
0: It does.
1: Or they wouldn't keep buying it. And, you know, great parts about sales like this that we love is it gives Americans access to medication and to be prepared. It allows them to stock up on these drugs, have it in their medicine cabinet, so that way when they're in one of those positions, they're already ready to go. They're not waiting on a doctor. They're not waiting on another pharmacy. They're not waiting on their insurance company to approve a claim. It's already ready to go. And like you said, you wake up in the morning, and if you're feeling down, you can pop a couple, and it's good to go. And it'll knock it out within 24 or 48 hours.
0: Yeah. All you do, go to allfamilypharmacy.com/Howie before July 7th. This is only for the through July 7th to get the 2-for-1 deal. And it's great. It's a hell of a buy. And you just fill out a quick online medical form. 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Then the medications are shipped straight to your door. And you have them usually within days, Michael.
1: Yeah, 1 to 4 business days. We're very quick. We're very convenient. We try to make it safe and secure. We try to help Americans, you know, as best as possible, getting access to these products, as well as medical freedom, having the ability to choose the medications that they believe work for them. As long as it's appropriate and it's prescribed through a physician, it's good to go. And one thing, you know, if your viewers don't know about NAD+, it's a wonder drug. It's the battery that powers our cells. It gives us natural energy. It brings you back 20, 30 years ago with the energy levels. And what a great time to stock up and try it out. The NAD Plus injections are buy one, get one free. And I encourage all Americans to try it. I take it myself. I know you
0: love
1: it too as well.
0: I love it.
1: It's amazing.
0: I love it. It's good. I got to have my brain has got to be functioning 4 hours a day on this show. And, you know, I'm getting older and, it really, really brings back your old, brain functions that you thought were gone forever. It's just, and, you know, hydroxychloroquine, that was a miracle drug too during COVID. You got, that's 2-for-1 too in this special, right?
1: Yeah. The hydroxychloroquine is buy one, get one free as well. We're going to continue to, sell these medications, provide access to them. And a sale like this comes once a year. It's a great time to stock up and just to be prepared for the next flu, the next virus, or the next pandemic. Who knows?
0: I can't recommend All Family Pharmacy enough. They're great. And this is a really great deal. Howie Carr, go to All.
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8: From ABC News, I'm Michelle Franzen. A dangerous heat dome locked over much of the country. New York City hitting 100 degrees today, a first in 14 years. But the humidity is making it feel even hotter in the Midwest, parts of the South, and East Coast. In Washington, D.C., Asa Watson says just being out for a short time is a challenge.
9: Ridiculous. When I got in the car, it felt like I almost burned myself. Like, it was bad.
8: Security is tight in and around Washington, D.C. for America's 250th celebrations. ABC's Pierre Thomas getting a firsthand look during a security drill for law enforcement, patrolling the waters and restricted airspace.
10: The bottom line is Coast Guard deals with them, tries to warn them to get out of the restricted airspace. If they don't go, then NORAD is authorized or can be authorized to actually take them down.
8: Extreme heat could also impact travel for the holiday getaway. ABC's Matt Rivers is at Newark Liberty International in New Jersey.
11: Play saying that more than 72 million Americans will be traveling at some point over this holiday period. And if you are flying, today will be the busiest day for that. The FAA saying that they'll be handling more than 52,000 flights today. That is thousands more than it handles on a typical day. And TSA is expected to screen more than 3 million passengers today.
8: The CDC is urging Americans to take precautions to reduce the risk of mosquito bites, saying that West Nile virus is spreading faster and earlier than usual. Officials are seeing the highest number of cases at this point in the season since 2004. New signs the labor market is slowing. Hirings for last month dropped sharply. ABC's Jim Ryan with the numbers.
12: After a month that saw non-farm payroll employment increase by 172,000, the figure from June fell to 57,000 new positions, many of them in professional services and health care. Still, the unemployment rate, according to the Bureau of Labor Statistics, fell slightly to 4.2% last month.
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13: 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I've been surfing here since I was a kid. Now, seeing my grandson out on the water, it means everything to me. Watching him and taking in the blue waves, the sea breeze, the blurry horizon.
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15: A driver deceased following a crash in Nashua. A teen driver arrested following a police chase on 93 in Londonderry. And a suspect is in custody following an investigation early Thursday morning in Seabrook. Good afternoon. I'm Jim Ryan, WFEA News. New Hampshire State Troopers responded to a three-car accident around 4:30 yesterday afternoon on the Everett Turnpike in Nashua. An initial investigation by police determined that 69-year-old Teresa Dowville of Hooksett failed to slow down for traffic that was stopped ahead of her, and she crashed into the back end of a car driven by 35-year-old Gina Santana of Lawrence. The initial crash caused a chain reaction rear-end collision between Santana and another car driven by 30-year-old Madison Burbu of Hooksett. Dowville was transported to a local hospital where she was pronounced dead. Santana, Burbu, and multiple child passengers in each vehicle were transported to be evaluated as a precaution. 18-year-old Tyrell Peer of Derry was arrested following a police chase on 93 in Londonderry early yesterday morning. Around 3 a.m. Wednesday morning, New Hampshire State Troopers observed a car traveling at 106 miles an hour on 93 North in Londonderry. The trooper attempted to conduct a traffic stop, but the driver led him on a high-speed chase. Soon after the chase began, the suspect's car suffered a disabled engine, and troopers took three occupants into custody, including Peer. And tense moments this morning in Seabrook on South Main Street as heavily armed police and SWAT teams took a suspect into custody. Seabrook police asked residents to avoid the area as they conducted their investigation. Residents in the immediate area were asked to remain indoors to allow officers space to work.

0: work. Authorities have not released any further information thus far. 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
0: 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What's the poll question? Jared, what are the results thus far?
1: Today's poll question, which you can vote in at HowieCarshow.com, is President Trump's businesses made $2 billion last year. What's your reaction? Good for him? That's terrible. None of my business either way, or don't know.
0: Good for him.
1: 79% of the audience says good for him. 16% say it's none of my business either way. 3% say it is terrible, and 2% say they don't know.
0: The photo of the battle of the dead bodies at the Battle of Gettysburg, taken by a guy named O'Sullivan, by the way. But that's behind a paywall, but I'm going to get the picture. It's in my copy, hard copy of the paper, and we'll tweet it out. We'll take a picture of it and tweet it out at the next break. 774 says, maybe there weren't too many of us Irish in the Sons of Liberty, but I defy anyone to show me a famous Civil War battle scene where there wasn't a half or a shamrock flag front and center in the thickest of the fighting. Phil Sheridan, one of the best Union generals, was an Irishman. And the draft riots in New York, not many people know this, but that was they started drafting the Irish immigrants who just come over on the boat. Because the waspy, the rich people didn't want to go in the draft. Stop me if you've heard this one before. So the Irish said, hey, why are they treat us worse than they treat the slaves, or at least as bad as they treat the slaves. Why are we going over there to fight? Why are we going down to fight the Southerners over slaves? That's when they had the draft riots, and they were big time riots, big riots. 844-500-4242. Mike, you're next with Howie Carr. Go ahead, Mike.
2: Howie, thank you for taking my call. I just want to share what I'm thankful for.
0: Yeah?
2: I'm thankful for my brother, who has a wonderful family, and he works his ass off like no tomorrow. He's hurt. He's injured, but he keeps going to work like... It's unbelievable. It's unbelievable. I'm surrounded up here. He's out in California. I'm here in New Hampshire. I'm surrounded by the communists. And, that's all right. I'm a former Marine. And, I just want to make sure he's appreciated.
0: We appreciate him, and we appreciate your service too, Mike. I mean, everybody who's served the armed forces. I mean, we have Veterans Day, we have Memorial Day, but the 4th of July, Independence Day, is the day that everybody in the U.S. should remember the blessings that have been bestowed upon us by the founding fathers, all of our ancestors, and especially those who gave their lives in service. 844-500-4242. 781 says, where is that Paul LePage statement from today? We can tweet that out. We can definitely tweet that out. I'll just I'll forward it to you, Jared, and then unless he's already got it posted. I'll send it to you during the break. 844-500-4242. We're running out of time for this segment. We'll keep taking these calls about what are you thankful for in as we approach the 250th anniversary of the signing of the Declaration of independence. When in the course of human events, dot, dot, dot. I'm Howie Carr. 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
4: An 18-year-old man, Tyrell Peer of Derry, was arrested following a police chase on 93 in Londonderry early yesterday morning. Around 3 a.m., New Hampshire State troopers observed a car going 106 miles an hour on 93 North in Londonderry. The trooper attempted to conduct a traffic stop, but the driver led him on a chase. He was eventually taken into custody. Beginning in or around February of 2025, Dennis Michaud of Nashua was identified as an illegal firearms dealer. The 23-year-old Michaud had been sentenced to 5 years in prison after being convicted of selling three rifles, including two semi-automatics, six handguns, nine magazines, and multiple rounds of ammunition. Intense moments this morning in Seabrook on South Main Street as heavily armed police and SWAT teams took a suspect into custody. Seabrook police asked residents to avoid the area as they conducted their investigation. Residents in the immediate area were asked to stay inside. 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
11: Tonight, we'll see clear skies with lows dropping into the upper 70s. For Friday, sunny, maybe an afternoon cloud or two with highs back in the upper 90s. Looking at your Independence Day Saturday, partly cloudy early in the day, followed by scattered thunderstorms throughout the afternoon and highs in the lower 90s. For Sunday, mix of sun and clouds, a bit cooler with highs only in the upper 80s. That's a look at your Granite State forecast on 99.9 and AM 1370 WFEA.
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0: We just tweeted out the photograph of the dead at Gettysburg. It's by a guy named O'Sullivan. I guess he worked for Getty or whoever the guy. I know I should know this stuff being from a newspaper, but the original great photographer that got out to battle scenes, and it's worth checking out. And you know, there's another famous photograph that probably bears mentioning today. It's I just looked it up, and it's from the Battle of Buna, and they cost more than 3,000 Allied lives. And there's a picture of three dead Americans lying on the beach with the surf coming up on them, and they're already starting to get covered with sand. And it's just, I remember seeing it as a kid somewhere, and I just kept looking at it. And it turns out that this was when the U.S. was getting pushed around, the Allies were getting pushed around the Pacific by the Japanese. And they brought this picture to FDR, and they said, this is an amazing picture. But, you know, I think it was Life magazine said, we're not going to run it if you don't want us to run it, because it's

0: But that doesn't mean you can take my land if I bought it and I own it and I have a deed to it. Is that Woody? Yeah, Woody. He was a bit of a red, but I guess it's a classic song. 844-500-4242. I was just reading up on that picture I told you about, the in Life magazine, the three dead Americans. It was taken in 43, not 42, in New Guinea. And Strock, that was the photographer, scrambled alongside the soldiers. They couldn't bathe because the water smelled of the dead. They couldn't bury the dead because of the fighting. This is from Life magazine's own website. At the time, censors banned showing any dead American soldiers, but Life raised the point with the government, and FDR himself, the president, decided that the public was growing complacent and should see some of the reality of the war. Thus, three dead Americans ran in Life. Just, again, this is, you know, the heritage that we have as Americans. And this is a time. These are a few days to remember what's been handed down to us by our founding fathers and our ancestors in general. 844-500-4242-201. How come you never mention our Muslim founding fathers? Barry is so disappointed. I'm still waiting to hear. I'm still waiting to see how many people named Muhammad signed the Declaration of Independence. I know it's hard to read that old style handwriting, but I can't find anybody named Muhammad or Abdullah on the Declaration of Independence. 844-500-4242. Jane, you're next with Howie Carr. Go ahead, Jane.
1: Hi, Fabi. My name is Jane, and I am a refugee from socialism. And here what I want to say. Countries remember a name, Chaim Salomon, because he was the biggest financier of conventional Congress, Continental Congress. Okay?
0: You sound like a Mark Levin listener, Jane. I've heard the story from Mark Levin.
1: You never heard of this? He gave all his money. He was very rich. He gave all his money to the revolution and died poor.
0: Yep.
1: So I wish somebody would remember his name.
0: Now Mark Levin reminds us occasionally of it. And you're right. There were people. There weren't any Somalis, but there were Irish people. There were Jewish people. There were Polish people. The French sent help. The Spanish, I believe, sent help too, or they took advantage of the British having to deal with the rebellious colonials to take over parts of North America, and that helped out our war effort, and then we got most of the land back from Thomas Jefferson bought the land, the Louisiana Purchase, and also Andrew Jackson taking over the Gulf Coast. Those guys were Democrats. They're not making Democrats like Thomas Jefferson and Andrew Jackson anymore, in case you haven't noticed. I'm Howie Carr. 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
8: From ABC News, I'm Lindsay Davis, anchor of Prime streaming weeknights on ABC News Live. A dangerous heat dome is raising the risk for Americans across much of the country preparing to celebrate the 4th of July holiday. New York City's Central Park logged 100 degrees today, a first in 14 years. The heat index soaring to 106. ABC meteorologist Melissa Griffin has more.
9: And this is extreme heat risk. That's because this is a rare, long-duration heat wave with little to no relief at night. So even those overnight temperatures still quite warm, all the way from the Northeast down to Atlanta in that extreme risk. And we're not going to see that relief for several more days.

0: Final preparations for America's 250th celebrations are underway in Washington, D.C. That includes heightened security. ABC's Pierre Thomas on the extra measures in place.
1: 19 miles of fencing is being installed as we speak. The other thing, for the first time, authorities are saying, perhaps ever, in order to get on the National Mall, you have to go through a security checkpoint, including a magnetometer.
0: In D.C., federal prosecutors announced U.S. Olympian David Hearn has been indicted in connection with alleged vandalism at the Lincoln Memorial Reflecting Pool. Hearn is accused of destroying parts of the pool's new lining. Hearn denies doing anything violent or removing it. A pair of daredevils that scaled the Empire State Building spire yesterday continue to be a spectacle, this time on the ground, appearing in a Manhattan court today, facing multiple felony counts. They were given supervised release. ABC's Aaron Katursky says the so-called proposal may have been all for show.
2: We talked to Ivan Kuznetsov's father in Russia, and he said that the couple is already married, that this was all something of a stunt. So if people were excited that this was an elaborate proposal, something perhaps to mimic, know that it's already taken care of, it's already done.
0: ABC News has learned the couple may have spent the night inside the building the night before. 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
9: Nashua man sentenced to 5 years in prison for trafficking multiple high-powered firearms. There's a suspect in custody following a police investigation early Thursday morning in Seabrook, and teen driver arrested following a police chase on 93 in Londonderry. Good afternoon. I'm Jim Ryan, WFEA News. Beginning in or around February of 2025, Dennis Michaud of Nashua was identified as an illegal firearms dealer. The 23-year-old Michaud had been sentenced to 5 years in prison after being convicted of selling three rifles, including two semi-automatics, six handguns, nine magazines, and multiple rounds of ammunition. Tense moments this morning in Seabrook on South Main Street near Granddaughter Way as heavily armed police and SWAT teams took a suspect into custody. Seabrook police asked residents to avoid the area as they conducted their investigation. Residents in the immediate area were asked to remain indoors to allow officers space to work. Authorities have not released any further information. An 18-year-old Tyler Peer of Derry was arrested following a police chase on Route 93 in Londonderry. This happened early yesterday morning at around 3 a.m. So Wednesday morning, New Hampshire State Troopers observed a car traveling 106 miles an hour on 93 northbound in the Londonderry stretch. The trooper attempted to conduct a traffic stop, but the driver led him on a high-speed chase instead. Soon after the chase began, the suspect's car suffered an engine blow. Troopers took three occupants into custody, including the driver, Tyrell Peer. And New Hampshire State Troopers responded to a three-car crash 4:30 yesterday afternoon on the Everett Turnpike in Nashua. The investigation by police determined 69-year-old Teresa Dalville of Hooksett failed to slow down and crashed into the car stopped ahead of her. More on these stories anytime, 1370WFEA.com.
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0: 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The mayor will be joining us from Manchester. Also, some other top stories going on. 6 a.m., 1370, WFEA.com.
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4: Hi, it's Amanda with Groponi Automotive in Bowen Concord, and I'm here with my friend Ray Ramsey, who is a farm manager at Sanborn Mills Farm, and this is probably my favorite place in the state of New Hampshire. Most people have never heard of it. Ray, what do you all do at Sanborn Mills?
5: Well, we offer traditional workshops as well as a working farm. 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You can come and visit, walk the property. We just ask people not to go inside the buildings without staff present. But if you come during a event like a binding demo, we're having a thrashing demo, those type of things, you're going to see a binder working traditionally in an oat field binding. You'll see the oats being traditionally thrashed on a threshing machine built in 1919. We also do pop-up lunches.
4: Those are delicious.
5: As well as a demo that goes along with it.
4: And you would reference the property real quickly. How many acres can be explored up there?
5: Oh, there's about over 500 acres there. There's a map at the kiosk when you hit the parking lot. 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
4: Great. Well, thank you so much for being part of keeping this gem alive and available to all of us here in New Hampshire and beyond. And again, the website is sanbornmills.org.
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7: Now, your Granite State forecast.
0: Tonight, we'll see clear skies with lows dropping into the upper 70s. For Friday, sunny, maybe an afternoon cloud or two with highs back in the upper 90s. Looking at your Independence Day, Saturday, partly cloudy early in the day, followed by scattered thunderstorms throughout the afternoon and highs in the lower 90s. For Sunday, mix of sun and clouds, a bit cooler with highs only in the upper 80s. That's a look at your Granite State forecast on 99.9 and AM 1370 WFEA.
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9: Welcome to the final segment of the show, this evening, and it's time, of course, we're going to do it a day early. Police Blotter Facts Friday is going to be Police Blotter Facts Thursday this week because I'm not going to be around, and it's going to be a little different here tonight because our sponsor is the Laser Cap, and they want to have me wearing the Laser Cap, the actual Laser Cap, with the Laser Baseball Cap.
10: Fix your hair. Here we got to see the logo.
9: Okay, thanks. Thank you. And so what that means is I have had a problem with the earplugs, the earphones. So I'm going to have to, when the Ted Baxter laugh comes in, Taylor, you're going to have to help me out. Let me know. Okay?
10: Okay.
9: All right. 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And again, I have a special customized Laser Cap. I can't guarantee that you can get the sound effects like I get here, but the Laser Cap works fantastic. It's really good. So I really appreciate it, and it will help your hair grow back, and it will make your hair grow faster, that's for sure, as I've learned. So this is Police Blotter Facts Friday. You know how it works. All week long, we ask you to send in your funny stories that you see, news stories that you, wherever you see them online or in the paper, just email them to us. Send them to policeblotter at howie

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2: 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Howie Carr is back.
4: By the way, a story this morning, not so funny, but not funny at all, actually. A commercial truck driver from Brockton. Brockton is the place where they want to call out the National Guard to take care of the riots and shootings
5: after
4: that are going
5: FIFA
4: on.
5: Shooting, after the FIFA,
4: the FIFA
5: shootings.
4: Celebrations with people being randomly shot. Sorry about that hat. But a commercial truck driver from Brockton is being held on a $700,000 bail after a fiery crash with a tractor trailer in Pennsylvania that killed a state trooper and sent the other driver to the hospital.
5: Is this one of the Singh brothers again?
4: No, this is a different kind of brother, but I think there may be some breaking news on his status later tonight, I'm told. So keep an eye out for that.
5: All right, these are the winners of Police Blotter Facts Friday. Resident of the Villages arrested after
4: another one. There's a crime wave going on down there, much like every other week.
5: After anatomically incorrect bulge found in underwear.
6: Normalize the bulge. We are normalizing the bulge.
5: Elizabeth Ann Anklam, 31, of the village of Silver Lake, was arrested Tuesday after a traffic stop. Trouble began when an officer spotted an SUV stopped in traffic and noticed the front seat passenger wasn't wearing a seatbelt. During the stop, the officer reported the distinct odor of marijuana and then found a roach. But the real surprise came when officers conducted a search of Anklam's person. According to the arrest affidavit, a female officer noticed an object in the front of Anklam's pants that was not anatomically correct. Upon further investigation, the officer retrieved...
4: Who is she to make this? How do we know she wasn't gender fluid?
5: The officer retrieved a small plastic baggie containing a crystallized substance hidden in Anklam's underwear.
4: How dare they?
5: Tested positive for methamphetamine.
6: Women can have bulges, and that's okay.
5: And our final winner... Pilot bitten by bat after swarm invades his Sheraton hotel room, costing him over $100,000 for rabies shots.
4: $100,000 for rabies shots?
5: The commercial aviator, that's what they're claiming in the lawsuit. The commercial aviator, whose name's being withheld, was staying at the Sheraton Denver Downtown Hotel August 29th last year while in town working for a work training.
4: Was this in Las Vegas or Transylvania?
5: Denver. And I guess there was a hole in the AC unit that was large enough for a bat to climb through. There were several of them. He saw them flying around. He didn't realize he had been bitten until he got most of them out of the room.
4: Until he saw Bela Lugosi's shadow leaving the room.
5: I want to take your plane to Cuba. The exhausted dad fell asleep, later woke to see a single bat. He's suing for $100,000.
4: Happy Independence Day, everybody. I'm Howie Carr.
7: I am Batman.
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17: From ABC News, I'm Michelle Franzen. The heat is on across the majority of states. Triple-digit real and field temperatures already shattering records heading into the July 4th holiday weekend. New York City hitting 100 degrees and the heat index soared to 106. In Fall River, Massachusetts, Wednesday's heat index reached 97 degrees. Sean Flynn out doing road work and trying to stay hydrated.
18: Drink a lot of water and Pedialyte.
17: It is not just humans that are at risk for heat-related issues. Heat exhaustion and heat stroke can also impact dogs and cats. Veterinarian Adam Krishman says that starts with excessive panting. He says owners should avoid the heat in the middle of the day when it's at its worst.
19: I would be surprised in this type of weather that we're experiencing right now. I would say no, do not walk them either early in the morning if you can, or later in the evening, again, to that asphalt and with that heavy heat that's out there.
17: The normal temperature for dogs and cats is 101 and 102.5 degrees. American Society for the Prevention of Cruelty to Animals recommends plenty of water and never leave a pet inside a parked car. The couple who scaled the spire of the Empire State Building yesterday and put their proposal on

0: Blast to the World appeared before a New York judge today. They've been charged with felony, reckless endangerment, burglary, and more. The duo's attorney says he believes some charges are not warranted. ABC's Melissa Don has more.
1: Sources tell ABC News the couple entered the Empire State Building Tuesday night with tickets and then secretly spent the night. According to court documents, the responding officer at the Empire State Building says he went up to the 104th floor and saw a lock on the security door had been broken, and then saw live video footage of the couple on the spire.
0: Family members in Russia telling ABC News the couple may already have been married. Fewer jobs were added last month. According to the Labor Department, there were 57,000 jobs created in June, half of what analysts projected. 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
2: 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I've been surfing here since I was a kid. Now, seeing my grandson out on the water, it means everything to me. Watching him and taking in the blue waves, the sea breeze, the blurry horizon.
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5: A driver deceased following a crash in Nashua. A teen driver arrested following a police chase on 93 in Londonderry. And a suspect is in custody following an investigation early Thursday morning in Seabrook. Good afternoon. I'm Jim Ryan, WFEA News. New Hampshire State Troopers responded to a three-car accident around 4:30 yesterday afternoon on the Everett Turnpike in Nashua. An initial investigation by police determined that 69-year-old Teresa Dalville of Hooksett failed to slow down for traffic that was stopped ahead of her, and she crashed into the back end of a car driven by 35-year-old Gina Santana of Lawrence. The initial crash caused a chain reaction rear-end collision between Santana and another car driven by 30-year-old Madison Burbu of Hooksett. Dalville was transported to a local hospital where she was pronounced dead. Santana, Burbu, and multiple child passengers in each vehicle were transported to be evaluated as a precaution. 18-year-old Tyrell Peer of Derry was arrested following a police chase on 93 in Londonderry early yesterday morning. Around 3 a.m. Wednesday morning, New Hampshire State Troopers observed a car traveling at 106 miles an hour on 93 North in Londonderry. The trooper attempted to conduct a traffic stop, but the driver led him on a high-speed chase. Soon after the chase began, the suspect's car suffered a disabled engine, and troopers took three occupants into custody, including Peer. And tense moments this morning in Seabrook on South Main Street as heavily armed police and SWAT teams took a suspect into custody. Seabrook police asked residents to avoid the area as they conducted their investigation. Residents in the immediate area were asked to remain indoors to allow officers space to work. Authorities have not released any further information thus far. You can find more on these stories anytime. Just go to 1370WFEA.com.
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4: Now, your Granite State forecast.
7: We have an extreme heat warning continuing through tomorrow night at 8 o'clock for most of the state. Not much of a cool down tonight. Temperatures only dropping back to the upper 70s under mainly clear skies. For Friday, another hot one, primarily sunny with a high of 98. Friday night for some fireworks, partly cloudy, low 73. And for the 4th of July, not quite as hot, a mix of sun and clouds with a high of 90. With your Granite State forecast, I'm Peggy James.
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8: Now, broadcasting from the underground command post, deep in the bowels of a hidden bunker, somewhere under the brick and steel of a nondescript building, we've once again made contact with our leader, Mark Levin.

0: A majority of Democrats say they would vote for a Democratic socialist, and they view socialism favorably. If we don't do something about these colleges and universities, we're never going to recover from this. Also, we're importing people who believe these foreign ideologies. And this is what the Democrat Party wants. Once again, the last book I wrote is called On Power. They're about power. They're not about the Declaration, the Constitution, capitalism. Because keep something in mind. You and I don't believe in a powerful central government. That's why I reject some of the things J.D. says and some of these others say. These so-called nationalists, populists. No. No. There are guardrails in our system. Guardrails. And those guardrails are crucial for whomever wants to do whatever. And the point is this. If you're a communist, an economic socialist, and an Islamist, you don't want these guardrails. You want power. You want it centralized. And yet, you camouflage it with all kinds of talk about democracy. I'll pursue this more when we return. Consumer Reports just did a massive survey of all the wireless brands in America. 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
2: An 18-year-old man, Tyrell Peer of Derry, was arrested following a police chase on 93 in Londonderry early yesterday morning. Around 3 a.m., New Hampshire State troopers observed a car going 106 miles an hour on 93 North in Londonderry. The trooper attempted to conduct a traffic stop, but the driver led him on a chase. He was eventually taken into custody. Beginning in or around February of 2025, Dennis Michaud of Nashua was identified as an illegal firearms dealer. The 23-year-old Michaud had been sentenced to 5 years in prison after being convicted of selling 3 rifles, including 2 semi-automatics, 6 handguns, 9 magazines, and multiple rounds of ammunition. Intense moments this morning in Seabrook on South Main Street as heavily armed police and SWAT teams took a suspect into custody. Seabrook police asked residents to avoid the area as they conducted their investigation. Residents in the immediate area were asked to stay inside. More on these stories anytime. 1370WFEA.com.
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1: Now, your Granite State forecast.
8: We have an extreme heat warning continuing through tomorrow night at 8 o'clock for most of the state. Not much of a cool down tonight. Temperatures only dropping back to the upper 70s under mainly clear skies. For Friday, another hot one, primarily sunny with a high of 98. Friday night for some fireworks, partly cloudy, low 73. And for the 4th of July, not quite as hot, a mix of sun and clouds with a high of 90. With your Granite State forecast, I'm Peggy James.
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4: From the WFEA News Desk, here's what's happening locally.
5: Nashua man sentenced to 5 years in prison for trafficking multiple high-powered firearms. There's a suspect in custody following a police investigation early Thursday morning in Seabrook, and teen driver arrested following a police chase on 93 in Londonderry. Good afternoon. I'm Jim Ryan, WFEA News. Beginning in or around February of 2025, Dennis Michaud of Nashua was identified as an illegal firearms dealer. The 23-year-old Michaud had been sentenced to 5 years in prison after being convicted of selling three rifles, including two semi-automatics, six handguns, nine magazines, and multiple rounds of ammunition. Tense moments this morning in Seabrook on South Main Street near Granddaughter Way as heavily armed police and SWAT teams took a suspect into custody. Seabrook police asked residents to avoid the area as they conducted their investigation. Residents in the immediate area were asked to remain indoors to allow officers space to work. Authorities have not released any further information. An 18-year-old Tyler Peer of Derry was arrested following a police chase on Route 93 in Londonderry. This happened early yesterday morning at around 3 a.m. Wednesday morning, New Hampshire State Troopers observed a car traveling 106 miles an hour on 93 northbound in the Londonderry stretch. The trooper attempted to conduct a traffic stop, but the driver led him on a high-speed chase instead. Soon after the chase began, the suspect's car suffered an engine blow. Troopers took three occupants into custody, including the driver, Tyrell Peer. And New Hampshire State Troopers responded to a three-car crash 4:30 yesterday afternoon on the Everett Turnpike in Nashua. The investigation by police determined 69-year-old Teresa Dalville of Hooksett failed to slow down and crashed into the car stopped ahead of her. More on these stories anytime, 1370WFEA.com.
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4: Now, your Granite State forecast.
7: We have an extreme heat warning continuing through tomorrow night at 8 o'clock for most of the state. Not much of a cool down tonight. Temperatures only dropping back to the upper 70s under mainly clear skies. For Friday, another hot one, primarily sunny with a high of 98. Friday night for some fireworks, partly cloudy, low 73. And for the 4th of July, not quite as hot, a mix of sun and clouds with a high of 90. With your Granite State forecast, I'm Peggy James.
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9: 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Our number, 877-381-3811, 877-381-3811. To kind of continue where we left off, you've heard of people saying, I'm a nationalist, I'm a populist, right? What does that mean? I put America first. No, that's not what it means. If you put America first, you're a patriot. You believe in Americanism.

nationalism, populism. First of all, we're a republic, right? We're not a democracy. And that's a good thing, because we don't want people voting on our property rights.

0: period of about 1910, 1911 or so, Theodore Roosevelt was America's preeminent progressive political leader, a dynamo. And this new nationalism he talked about, we always give new labels to these things. They sound very cool. I'm a nationalist populist. Until you go back and research what it is. It's the language of the socialists. When you say you're more Hamiltonian than Milton Friedman, it's very interesting because Hamilton, as I've pointed out to you now, was really, let me put it this way, Jefferson and Madison were repulsed by Hamilton as time went on before he died from the duel. And they felt that he double-crossed the states because he supported the Constitution and then he supported an interpretation of the Constitution that many of the most left-wing justices would support. I'm not putting him down, I'm explaining history. Hamilton's perspective, by the way, won the day early on. And this is typically the case. You know, those of us who fight for limited government, individual freedom, economic freedom, and so forth, we're always on defense. We're always on defense because most people don't understand liberty because they've never experienced the opposite. And so they figure to always be here, even if they vote for a socialist or a communist or whatever it is. And it's not the case. Reagan explained it, others explained it, is one generation away from being eliminated. That's why when you go online and you say people say, calm down, everything's fine, nobody's hyper. But people who see clearly understand what's at stake. And it's not a time to, quote-unquote, calm down. It's a time to engage. Engage. That's the whole point. The other side is engaged in destroying our society. And that's the truth. Let's see here. Between the 23rd of August and the 11th of September this year, 1910, Mr. Roosevelt made a journey of nearly 5,500 miles. In the course of that journey, he gave addresses in 14 states. The audiences which gathered at the meetings, which had been arranged in advance, numbered certainly a third of a million. And it goes on. If an unprejudiced, thoughtful American who had left this country in 1895 and spent 15 years in a remote region away from all news of the world had returned in the summer of 1910, he would, within a few days of his arrival, have been impressed with the change that had taken place in public opinion and even in the public point of view. Again, this is from 1910. When he left, public opinion was hard. That is when Roosevelt did. Rather sordid, decidedly materialistic. Very placent. I want to remind you, it's my recollection that Marx died in the 1850s, give or take. So this was about a half a century after Marx died. Roosevelt was well aware of who Marx was, as was Wilson, as were all these so-called progressives, or I call them, as you know, American Marxists. And see if I can get deeper into this with you. So this idea of centralized government, centralized economic decisions, it's not a new idea. It's just a bad idea. You know, this thing about the Constitution. It was Woodrow Wilson who wrote and said, the Constitution is like the human body. All the organs have to work together. Government's like a human body. All the organs have to work together. This so-called separation of power, separation of human organs, will kill us. The human body, whether the individual or the society, can't function with separation of power this way. Of course, he was wrong. I'll be right back. You know, I used to think a mattress was just furniture until I got my ghost bed made right here in America. 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And here's another thing I love about Ghost Bed. 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
2: An 18-year-old man, Tyrell Peer of Derry, was arrested following a police chase on 93 in Londonderry early yesterday morning. Around 3 a.m., New Hampshire State troopers observed a car going 106 miles an hour on 93 North in Londonderry. The trooper attempted to conduct a traffic stop, but the driver led him on a chase. He was eventually taken into custody. Beginning in or around February of 2025, Dennis Michaud of Nashua was identified as an illegal firearms dealer. The 23-year-old Michaud had been sentenced to 5 years in prison after being convicted of selling three rifles, including two semi-automatics, six handguns, nine magazines, and multiple rounds of ammunition. Intense moments this morning in Seabrook on South Main Street as heavily armed police and SWAT teams took a suspect into custody. Seabrook police asked residents to avoid the area as they conducted their investigation. Residents in the immediate area were asked to stay inside. More on these stories anytime. 1370WFEA.com.
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1: Now, your Granite State forecast.
7: We have an extreme heat warning continuing through tomorrow night at 8 o'clock for most of the state. Not much of a cool down tonight. Temperatures only dropping back to the upper 70s under mainly clear skies. For Friday, another hot one, primarily sunny with a high of 98. Friday night for some fireworks, partly cloudy, low 73. And for the 4th of July, not quite as hot, a mix of sun and clouds with a high of 90. With your Granite State forecast, I'm Peggy James.
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